In fact, the basic biblical model and mandate of discipleship applies to everyone, male or female. Psalm 145, here's the model. One generation shall commend your works to another and shall declare your mighty acts. It's one generation telling another, telling the next, telling the next. God's plan is that each successive generation should pass on to the next an understanding of the works of God, including the greatest work of redemption through Christ. So every believer, every child of God, every Christian is to first grow up in Christ. Become a mature believer yourself. You're not supposed to stay a baby Christian. There's nothing wrong with, you know, acting like a five-year-old when you're five. But if you're still acting like a five-year-old when you're 25 or 55, there's something wrong with that picture. There's nothing wrong with acting like a baby believer when you're a baby believer. But we're supposed to grow up in Christ. And then we are supposed to become fruitful ourselves. Having spiritual children, reproducing spiritually, pointing others to Christ, helping them become mature in Christ. That's the thought behind what the Apostle Paul says in 2 Timothy chapter 2, verse 2. What you have heard from me in the presence of many witnesses, entrust to faithful men who will be able to teach others also. So there should always be this spiritual reproduction going on. Spiritual mothering, spiritual parenting, having spiritual children. Now, in this matter of spiritual reproduction, we cannot say too much about the power of a life message, the importance of modeling. And that's why we say in the manifesto that as older women, we are to model godliness and then train younger women. Modeling and training, modeling and training. You need both. Jesus says in Luke chapter 6, verse 40, everyone, when he has been fully trained, will be like his teacher. Notice it doesn't say he will know what his teacher knows. It says he will become like his teacher. You become like the people you hang around with. And we produce after our own kind. We have to live with what we produce. That's why it's so important that we model what we want those coming behind us to be. That we don't just tell them what's right, but that we demonstrate it to them. The Apostle Paul had this understanding in Philippians chapter 4, verse 9. He says, what you have learned and received and heard and seen in me, practice these things and the God of peace will be with you. That's quite a statement to be able to make. I mean, could you say to the women around you, particularly the younger women who are watching your life, whatever you've seen me do, you do it and God will bless your life. The way you've seen me pray, the way you've seen me love in a difficult marriage or love a difficult child, the way you've seen me use my time, the way you've seen me or heard me use my tongue, the way you've seen me respond to pressure, the way you've seen me respond to bad news or health challenges, you respond in that way and God will bless your life. See, ladies, we can't train others. We are training others by who we are, by the way we live. And we can't teach them one thing and then live another thing, because you know what they're more likely to follow? The way we live. In 1 Thessalonians 1, Paul says, our gospel came to you not only in word, but also in power and in the Holy Spirit and with full conviction. You say, wow, I'd like to have that kind of ministry where my ministry is with power and with conviction and with the Holy Spirit. You know how it happened? Paul says, you know what kind of men we proved to be among you for your sake. You saw our lives. And you became imitators of us and of the Lord. Paul is saying, when you imitated me, you imitated Christ. And then verse 7, so that you became an example to all the believers in Macedonia and in Achaia. You see the spiritual generations there? Paul says, I followed Christ. Not perfectly, but humbly and consistently. And you saw our example. You saw how we lived. You imitated our example. And then you became an example to others who imitated your example. And that's how the Christian faith is propagated. Now, like childbirth, spiritual parenting requires labor and travail. It's not easy. Paul says in Galatians 4:19, he says, my little children, for whom I am again in the anguish of childbirth, until Christ is formed in you. Paul says, this is labor. There's childbearing. There's pain involved here. There's travail, some of the translations say.

point in the True Woman Manifesto. In Titus 2, the discipling mandate is applied more specifically to us as women. Older women, verse 3 says, are to be reverent in behavior, not slanderers or slaves to much wine. That's the modeling, the life message, the example. And they are to teach what is good and so train the young women to love their husbands and children, to be self-controlled, pure, working at home, kind, and submissive to their own husbands, that the word of God may not be reviled. That gives us a mission statement, a vision for every Christian woman's life in every season of your life. Because you are always either an older woman or a younger woman or both. So at every season of your life, this is your mandate, to be modeling and mentoring younger women as an older woman, and as a younger woman to be receiving that mentoring so that you can become that godly older woman who will turn around and mentor and disciple others. The process, the progression should never stop. So older women, what is our duty? And I can say our, because I'm in that category. You decide which category you're in. But let me say this, every woman is an older woman to someone. So even you 16-year-olds, what is your responsibility toward younger women? To model and to train. That is our duty. Your life is not your own. God has taught you his ways. He's brought others into your life. He's made his word real to you. And you have an obligation and a stewardship to pass that on to others. As we get older, we are not to sit back and retire and vegetate. Our calling is not to take it easy, to play cards, to be free from responsibility. Ladies, we have a mission. We have a calling. We have a responsibility. And it's not just for people like me who are teaching the word in public settings. It's for every Christian woman. This is our primary responsibility, teaching the next generation by our life and by our training. And if we don't fulfill that calling, who in the world do you think will? Why do you think it is that we have such a breach now that so many young adults who have grown up in Christian homes and Christian churches are leaving the faith, many of them never to return? Could it be that we have fallen short in our responsibility to disciple them? It starts with your life. Your life is to create hunger and thirst. That's what makes the gospel believable, desirable. You can't pass on to others what you don't possess yourself. You know, I've been teaching women for years, but the older I get, I'm becoming more and more conscious of the impact of my life, my example, my responses, not when I'm on the platform, but when I'm off the platform. And I think it's just my private life. People are watching. I'm teaching more off the platform than I am on the platform. And you are as well. And then not only modeling, but teaching and training. Now, let me say, you don't have to be a seminary graduate. It doesn't mean leading seminars or formal classroom settings or writing books. This training, this teaching happens life to life in real life contexts. It may take place in your kitchen. It may take place at a Starbucks. It may take place in the aisle of a church as a younger woman says to you, man, I've been really dealing with what toward my husband. And you say, boy, I can relate to that. I found myself there once, and here's how God has been walking me through that. Not that you are this great fount of knowledge, but that you can love and encourage and help spiritually mother these younger women. Ladies, we have got to keep our heads in the game as we get older. We've been there, we've done that. We want to take it easy. But this is not a time to be lazy. It's not a time to be selfish. We need to stay intentional. And I'm so thankful that I've seen ladies in their 60s, 70s, 80s, and 90s staying intentional, focusing on the women around them. We need to remind ourselves, this is our purpose for today. This is our purpose for the rest of our lives, is to be investing in the lives of younger women. We look around at these younger women, and honestly, sometimes my temptation is to think, why don't they get with the program? It's to be critical, to point the finger. But we have to point the finger at ourselves as older women and say, if they're not getting it, have we failed our responsibility to be investing in their lives, to be modeling and training? Younger women, what's your responsibility?

0: responsibility?
1: It's to receive instruction, to be teachable, to aspire to become a mature woman, to pick up the baton and pass it on, to have a responsive spirit, a humble spirit, to have a learner's heart. Younger women, can I just say this? And I'm getting to the age where I can lecture a little bit. You need the example and the training of older women. Don't have all your friends be your peers. Thank the Lord for godly peers, but you need older women in your life. I cannot thank the Lord enough for the impact of godly older women at every season in my life to this present day. And if you will let older women into your life, if you will invite them into your life, if you will be proactive about getting them in your life, it will save you much pain and hardship and harm and danger down the road. I was talking with one of our younger women on our staff the other day, and she said, you know, so many younger women today don't see this as a mandate. And sadly, our churches are broken so many times into age groups. And so it's set up for young women just to hang around with other young people. Well, break out of that some. The world places a premium on youth, doesn't it? And it discards the wisdom and the input of older people. But God places a premium on the wisdom and the experience of those who are older. Not because they have done it flawlessly. And I think what scares a lot of older women is thinking how much they have blown it. And thinking, I don't really have anything to offer. Teach out of your failures. Teach out of your regrets, what you wish you could go back and do over again. And don't come in and teach as the holy one who knows all because you don't know it all. Older women, we need to come as learners too, because we have a lot we can learn from these younger believers as they influence our lives. So whether we're older or younger, we are not just to drift aimlessly through life, letting life just happen to us. I think that's what most people do. Life just happens to them. We are to live purposeful, intentional lives, pressing forward, pursuing growth and godly goals. And I want to tell you, I have found that as I get older, I found that's harder. I was a very goal sort of person when I was a younger woman. At my birthdays, New Year's, my dad was kind of this way. He'd have us at, you know, New Year's Eve, New Year's Day, making goals for the year. I remember when I was 18, sitting next to my dad in a church service, and he leaned over and he whispered, "Honey, what are your 50-year goals?" Well, to that point, I confess I had not thought a lot about my 50-year goals, but I did write out my 50-year goals at that point. Well, 68 is a whole lot closer today than it seemed back then, but now I'm thinking about making goals, and sometimes just the thought of making goals makes me a little tired. I want to just, at times, just coast a little bit for a little while. And I'm needing this encouragement to keep pressing into grace. Keep pressing into growth. Don't stop growing. Don't stop giving. Don't stop serving. Older women, this is a call to be countercultural, to swim upstream in the way we live our lives and in what we're teaching these younger women. Those Titus 2 qualities, if you look at them, they focus on mostly on the domestic sphere. And the enemy wants to lure us and those younger women out of that realm. Entices us to think that another sphere of life might be more fulfilling or more vital, including ministry. I find so many younger women who are sacrificing their marriages and their families on the altar of ministry, serving the Lord. There is something wrong with that picture. So to call these women, these younger women, to love their husbands, to love their children, to be obedient to their husbands, to be keepers at home, this is radically countercultural. But there's a need for those basics. In training younger women, what it means to have a love for their homes and their families, that may seem natural to you after 47 years of marriage, but it's not natural to some of those younger women. And even some of these basic skills about how to keep a home. Now, Titus 2 certainly is much more than this, but I'm finding there are many younger women today who've not been parented. They've not had mothers who taught them how to cook, how to clean, basic skills, how to love, how to give, how to serve. So much of that just has not been there for them. So bring them under your wing, take them under your wing, and give them an example, give them training. When I started teaching the word to women, these kinds of qualities in Titus 2, they would not have been considered radical or strange. But today, they are the very opposite of the message that the world is pushing into the lives of younger women. What they're being told is do what makes you happy. Look for someone to love you. Indulge your senses. Pursue a career outside your home. Let someone else raise your kids. Your body is your own. Your husband has no right to lead your family. And on and on and on. Who is going to train them in God's ways that are, yes, countercultural, but that will put them in sync with the creator of the universe and will help them fulfill their God-created purpose? Now, as we close this session, I want to just share an email that I received a few years ago that ties together this session about spiritual mothering and the last session where we talked about embracing children as a blessing, whether your own children or others. And I pulled out this email. I thought of it this morning as I was coming to the studio and hadn't read it for a while, but it was just such a blessing again to read this and to see the fruit and the reward of passing on the legacy of faith and investing your life in the next generation. This email with a subject line said, "Happy Mother's Day. Dear Mr. Moss, I wanted to drop you a note to tell you how much your ministry has meant to me over the years. Your commitment and love for the Lord have been a shining testimony. From when I was a young age, you have been an inspiration and encouragement in my life." This woman now is a young, single mom, probably in her 30s. She says, "I remember years ago when you took all of us girls out for a fun night, including pizza, a play, and a slumber party. The next morning, you spoke to us on our level, encouraging us to cultivate a spirit of gratefulness. You had us put it into practice by writing letters to our family members expressing our gratefulness." By the way, I don't remember that little example, or I had to be prompted, but she remembers. She said, "I've recently listened to your radio broadcast on discontentment, which is something I struggle with at times. I recall when I was a girl that you used to wear a blue sapphire ring on your left ring finger. When I inquired about it, you explained it was a reminder that you are the bride of Christ. You said a relationship with him was the most important one anyone could ever have, and that he was your other half. I know I have thought of this recently as I am single, and sometimes I wish for someone with skin on to be there as my companion and helper. So when I start to get down, I remind myself, as you told me years ago, that Christ can be my other half, and I take great comfort in that. I know you may not realize how a simple conversation could touch a young girl and continue to influence her throughout her life. I chose to write to you today because although you may not have biological children here on earth, your spiritual motherhood and its impact has been among the greatest blessings of my life. Thank you for being a shining example of Christ-likeness. Happy Mother's Day." She signed it, "One of your many spiritual children, Mary." Let me just read to you a little bit of what I wrote back to her because it really summarizes my heart about what we've been talking about. "Dear Mary, it's a great joy to see how the Lord has worked in your life over the years and to sense your heart to follow him. The neat thing for me to think about is how the Lord may want to use you to touch the lives of younger women. I was probably pretty close to the age you are now when some of the things you describe below took place. I had no idea then how some of those little things would impact the lives of you girls. I just wanted to love and encourage you. God in his grace caused those seeds to take root and to produce fruit for his glory. I'm so thrilled to see how many of those kids are walking with the Lord today and serving him in different ways. Now God has given you a precious little girl to disciple and undoubtedly has put others in your sphere of influence. I pray that your life will be a fragrance of Christ to them and that one day you will have the joy of receiving a note that will bless you as much as your note has blessed me this week. Love, Nancy." That's what it's about. It's about the love of Christ flowing through us into the lives of those around us, fulfilling that Titus 2 mandate as older women to be modeling godliness, investing in the lives of younger women, and younger women receiving instruction with meekness and humility, aspiring to become mature women of God who will in turn train the next generation.
0: What does a mentor look like in real life? Nancy DeMoss Wolgemuth has been painting a picture for us. The teaching you heard today is largely drawn from Nancy's book, Adorned. The study invites you to live out the beauty of the gospel with the women in your life. If you're interested in exploring this topic further, I have got great news for you. Adorned is a part of our summer Bible study sale, and so is the small group study guide and the leader's kit that goes with it. So this would be a lovely resource to walk through with a group of women this fall. Now, today is the last day of our summer sale, so don't wait. 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If you enjoy hearing Nancy's teaching day by day, if it's valuable to you, would you be a part of keeping the ministry available? We heard not too long ago from a listener named Christy. She wrote to thank Nancy for her hard work and faithfulness, and she said, "Two series you have taught stick out to me. The first was your teaching in Titus on mentoring. After going through it, I knew God had a purpose for it in my life. I was asked a couple of weeks later to speak at our women's retreat, and that is what the Lord directed me to teach on." Isn't that great? And she said she now mentors two young women. I love that. Christy said she was also impacted by Nancy's teaching on trusting God to write your story. Christy wrote, "I knew God was going to use that in my life. My husband was diagnosed with a brain tumor, and he later died." Wow. We're so sorry for your loss, Christy. She goes on to write, "The foundation for trusting God had been laid in my heart and kept me on the right track. Thank you for allowing God to use you." And thank you, Christy, for sharing. Just a reminder that our listeners make this program possible. 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Thank you for partnering with us to continue sharing Nancy's teaching with women all around the world. Monday, we're beginning a look at the various seasons in a woman's life. We'll hear what Nancy has to say about singleness. She didn't marry until she was 57 years old, so she's thought a lot about how to embrace singleness as a sweet gift from the Lord. Have a great weekend, and please be back for Revive Our Hearts. 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
2: Welcome to Your Story Hour. I'm Aunt Nikki.
3: And I'm Uncle John, and we're here to bring you today's
2: inspiring story.
3: Hello, everyone. I'm Uncle John. Aunt Nikki and I are so happy you've joined us.
2: Yes, we are. And I'm sure all you boys and girls are ready to hear today's story. I know I am.
3: By the way, Aunt Nikki, today's story is a twofer.
2: A twofer? What do you mean?
3: I mean, Aunt Carol has two true stories to tell us, one inside the other. And they're both about how God helps us with even the small things in our lives. We just need to ask him.
2: Really? So why is one story inside the other?
3: If it wasn't for the second story, the first story wouldn't have a good ending.
2: Now I'm really curious. I can't wait to hear them both.
3: Okay then, let's get started.
2: Great. So what's the title of this story within a story?
3: It's called A Stalled Truck and the Lost Goggles.
4: Our main story takes place in Missouri almost 40 years ago on a hot summer day in July. Janet's family is hosting a church group that will float on inner tubes down Current River. A clear, cold, spring-fed river. Preparations are already underway.
5: Janet!
6: Yeah, Dad?
5: Would you please count the inner tubes there in the truck while I finish blowing up this last one? I want to make sure we have enough for everyone. I've got two here with me.
6: Okay, sure.
7: Let's see. There's four people in our family. Two in the Browns, four in the Stantons, three with the Hoods. That makes 13. And two more with the Fentons. That makes 15 people altogether. There's 2, 4, 6, 8, 10, 12 tubes in the truck already. Plus the two Dad has. That makes 14. Dad, we need 15 tubes, and there are only 14 aired up.
5: Okay. Let's put these last two in the truck with the others.
7: Okay.
5: I'll go see if I can find another one in the garage.
7: Okay.
8: Hey, Janet. How much longer before we leave?
7: Well, Dad needs to find one more inner tube, so we'll have enough for everyone. Then I think we'll be about ready to go. No, Bobby, I think these two tubes must be truck inner tubes. They're huge.
8: Well, little sister, I think you could stand up inside of that one if you wanted to.
7: I know, right? It's taller than I am.
8: Are you going to take your goggles?
7: Are you kidding? Floating would be boring without my goggles. Of course I'm taking them. Besides, I can't wait to use my new goggles in the river.
8: Me too.
5: Found one! I'll get it blown up.
8: Wouldn't it be cool if we found a lost wallet or maybe even a ring?
7: You mean like sunken treasure?
8: No, dummy. Sunken treasure comes from ships, and there aren't any sunken ships on Current River.
7: Maybe not, but the neighbor's flat-bottom boat sank last year when they hit that tree.
8: Yeah, but the only thing that sank was their fishing gear box. That's not sunken treasure.
7: Well, it might be if you were a fisherman.
8: Sure, sure.
5: Hey, you two. Toss this tube on the truck, and let's get them tied down. I think we're ready.
4: As soon as everyone was together and ready to begin, Janet's father addressed the group with last-minute instructions.
5: Okay, is everyone ready to take off for the river? All right, then. We're going to drive around the other side of the river and put in about 6 miles upstream. We'll float down and get out at the end of the road. It's only about a quarter of a mile walk from the river back to our house here. We should be back here in about 4 hours.
9: Right. Sounds good. Right behind you, Bob.
5: One more thing before I forget. When we near the end of the float, we'll recognize it because the river will split and go around an island. The right-hand side is deeper and slower. That's the one you want to take. We'll get out by the big rock. The other side is shallower and much faster. It will take you much further downriver and make it difficult to get back up to the spot where we're getting out. So just remember, if we get separated and you see an island, take the right-hand side and wait there for the group so we can all get out together. Does everyone understand?
10: Yeah.
5: Okay, let's go.
4: 30 minutes later, the caravan arrived at the designated parking lot, and everyone climbed out.
11: The last one in the water is a rotten egg.
6: Come on, gang, let's beat him.
7: I got here first.
8: No, you didn't. I did.
7: Just because you're bigger doesn't mean you're faster.
8: Oh, yeah?
6: Splash me, will you? Take that.
5: Hey, kids, come back and get in your inner tubes.
11: Okay, Dad. Coming.
4: Soon, all the kids and their parents were venturing into the chilly water, ready to launch their inner tubes for the ride down the river.
12: Hey, have you seen any ice cubes floating by?
13: Wow, it is colder than I thought it would be.
5: You're right, dear. Must be because we're in the shade.
6: Come on, Mom. Dad.
11: Yeah, you can do it.
14: My turn, Blue.
13: Blue yet?
6: Not yet, Mom.
5: Once we get out on the river and in the sun, we'll feel better.
13: I hope so.
5: Okay, everyone, on your tubes. Let's head out of the cove into the main current. Stay together.
6: Okay, wait for me.
13: You girls stay close to me.
6: Okay, Mom.
13: I don't want you floating off by yourselves.
6: Aww. Hey, Mom, can you hold my tube while I'm diving?
13: Sure, but wait until we get the group out into the current and floating together.
6: Aw, Mom, do I have to? Bobby's already using his goggles.
13: He's much older than you are. Now stay with the group until we have everybody together.
6: Oh, all right. I don't see what difference his age makes. I can swim just as well as he can.
4: Once out in the river itself, the adults linked together to form a loose circle so they could easily carry on a conversation while floating down the river and still keep an eagle eye on the kids.
6: Now, Mom, can I use my goggles now?
13: Off with you. Go enjoy the fish.
6: Great.
13: Grab me too. Got it. Stay near your brother.
6: Okay, Mom. Hey, Bobby, wait up. So, found anything interesting?
8: Nope. I've just been going along the edge. Not much there but some tiny fish and some tadpoles.
6: Oh, phew. I can touch bottom here. Look, there's a submerged log. Let's swim over to it.
8: Okay. Here we are. Get your goggles on.
6: I love this kind that covers my nose.
8: Me too. Down we go.
4: And so Janet and Bobby began their adventure, repeatedly diving and surfacing.
8: Did you see the school of shiners near the bottom?
6: No, but did you see that walleye hiding in the roots? I bet he was over a foot long.
8: Yeah. I think I saw a lure stuck in one of the limbs on the side of the log. Let's go back down and see if we can find it.
6: Wow, that's a beautiful lure. Look at that blue.
8: Yeah, but I think the hook is too damaged to be used. I'm gonna save it anyway.
6: Bobby, come look at these fish hiding in the trunk of this tree.
8: Hey, Janet, come see what I found.
4: And so it went for the next hour. Bobby and Janet thoroughly explored each submerged tree in the river, looking at the fish and hunting for fishing lures and anything else that had been dropped into the river or snagged on the trees. Then they heard Mom calling to them.
13: Janet, Bobby, come on over and join the group for a while and rest. A real shallow section is coming up anyway.
4: So they swam back to the group. Once there, they immediately became interested with the stories the adults were telling as they all floated down the river.
15: That's amazing, Sharon. It definitely seems like God answers the prayers of children more quickly than adults. It's almost as if God wants to feed their faith, but test ours.
16: Isn't that the truth? When I heard my daughter pray for something and get an immediate answer, a few days later, I can pray for the same type of thing and nothing happens.
17: Maybe the children have a more simple, trusting faith in God than we do. Maybe it's our lack of faith that keeps Him from answering us.
18: You know, that reminds me of something that happened to us when Janet was about 4 or 5 years old. We were living in Indiana at the time, and I had just bought a new truck to use for my construction.
6: Hey, look! Daddy's home, and he has a new truck.
19: Mom, come out and see the new truck.
6: Daddy!
5: What do you think, Janet? Do you like the truck?
6: Yeah, it's pretty.
19: Wow, Dad! This truck's a lot bigger than the other one.
6: Can I get in?
5: Sure, go ahead.
13: Bob, it's beautiful. However did you manage to get such a new truck?
5: I'm not sure. The man I bought it from wasn't too willing to talk about the truck. Seems he was only selling it because he needed the money fast. But I drove it, and it runs well. Everything seems to be sound, so I couldn't pass it up. Shall we go for a ride?
6: Yes!
13: Of course!
5: Okay, pile in, let's go.
4: Soon, all the family members were seated in the new truck and enjoying their first ride.
13: Ah, it even still has that new car smell. And the seats look like they've hardly been used.
19: How fast can it go, Dad?
5: Well, I'm not going to find out on this gravel road, son.
4: The family enjoyed the drive immensely. It was the best vehicle they'd ever had. It was comfortable and big enough to carry all of Dad's construction equipment. That very weekend after church, it was raining outside, so the family decided that instead of going for their usual walk after church, they'd go for a drive in the new truck. Everything went fine for the first half hour as they wound through the back roads enjoying the scenery. But then they came to a creek they had to cross. Instead of a bridge over the water, a culvert had been placed right in the creek bed and concrete poured over it to make it smooth on top. Now, because of the rain, the creek was deep and flowing over the top of the culvert and the concrete.
13: How deep do you think the water is, Bob?
5: Doesn't seem to be more than a foot and a half. See that water depth pole beside the concrete?
19: Well, that's nothing for this truck, is it, Dad?
5: True, son. Here we go.
2: I'm sorry to interrupt the story, Uncle John, but thinking about the family's new truck just reminded me of a funny story.
3: Well, then now's a good time to share it, Aunt Nikki. You know how much I love a funny story.
2: Well, all right, here goes. Two men named Timmy and Tommy each bought a vehicle that didn't have a gas or brake pedal.
3: They didn't? How did they work?
2: They were voice operated.
3: Now, that's unusual.
2: It is. Timmy bought a voice activated car, and Tommy bought a voice activated truck.
3: Okay.
2: After several months, Timmy and Tommy decided to trade their vehicles with each other. When Timmy handed his car keys to Tommy, he said, "This is a great car. Driving it is super simple. You say go, and it'll go. And you say stop, and it'll stop."
3: Sounds easy.
2: It does sound easy. But when Tommy handed his truck keys to Timmy, he said, "Well, my truck is voice activated too. But to get it to go, you need to say, 'Praise the Lord.' And in order for it to stop, you need to say, 'Amen.'" "Okay," Tommy said. "Praise the Lord equals go, and amen equals stop. I think I can remember that."
3: It's a good thing Tommy could remember that. I don't think I could.
2: Well, for a while, Tommy remembered the instructions, and he had no problems driving his new truck over bridges, through tunnels, and on winding dirt roads in the mountains. But one day, as he careened around a sharp corner, Tommy saw that up ahead there was a huge mud pit.
3: Uh-oh.
2: Uh-oh is right. "Oh, no," Tommy thought. "I don't want to get stuck in the mud pit. I'll never be able to get out. I need to stop my truck before I get to the mud pit." But Tommy was so frightened and worried that he completely forgot the words that would make the truck stop.
3: Oh, no.
2: But remembering the power of prayer, Tommy prayed, "Dear Jesus, please help my truck to stop. Amen." Of course, as soon as he said amen, the truck stopped right at the edge of the mud pit.
3: Phew, what a relief. It's a good thing that amen was the word he needed to use to make the truck stop.
2: Uh-huh. Tommy was so happy that his truck had stopped that he shouted, "Praise the Lord!"
3: Oh, no! Praise the Lord would make the truck go again.
2: That's correct. He went right into the mud pit.
3: That's a good one, Aunt Nikki.
2: I'm glad you liked it. I know how much you like jokes.
3: I especially love reading the jokes and riddles in Clubhouse magazine. They make me laugh, and I bet they'd make you boys and girls laugh, too.
2: I know you're right, Uncle John. In addition to jokes, Clubhouse is full of great stories and fun puzzles.
3: And best of all, it's free.
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2: Once you're in the Kids Corner, you'll see lots of fun things to do. 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
3: And you can listen to the story of the Raven and the Ring while you fill in the coloring book that goes along with the story.
2: Now, there's a new Clubhouse available every month, so don't forget to keep visiting our website.
3: That way you always know the latest stories and the funniest jokes.
2: Uncle John, I think it's time to get back to today's story.
3: As you recall, Janet and her family and friends are on a rafting trip. While they're floating down the river, Janet listens to her father telling everyone a story that happened years ago when he purchased a new truck.
2: The family was out for a pleasant drive one rainy day after church and had to drive through water from an overflowing stream that was running over the road.
3: And that's where we left off. So now let's continue with our story, a stalled truck and the lost goggles.
4: Janet and Bobby thought pushing through the stream over the water-covered culvert was great fun. and things went smoothly until they emerged on the far side. Then suddenly, the truck began to sputter.
13: Oh dear, what's happening?
5: I'm not sure. Let me put the emergency brake on. Now I'll shift into neutral and see if I can get it started again. Well, let's try it again.
19: What's the matter, Dad?
5: Well, I'm not sure, but it sounds like water got inside the engine somewhere. I'll go out and lift the hood and see if I can figure out what the problem is.
19: Dad's got the hood up. I hope he can see what's wrong.
14: Are we gonna have to spend the night here, Mommy?
2: No, I'm sure Daddy will figure out what's wrong and we'll all be on our way in no time.
19: Dad's closing the hood and coming back in now. I hope everything's okay.
14: Dude, Daddy, you're all wet!
2: Here, scoot over and sit on my lap and give Daddy some room to dry out.
5: Well, I can't tell exactly what got wet, and with the hood up, I wasn't helping matters. We'll just have to sit here and hope the heat of the motor dries it out. Did you bring one of your books along to read, Mother?
2: Well, not intentionally. Let me check. I might have left one here in my bag. Well, look at this. I have the perfect book. Cheaper by the dozen. I guess I never took it out after our picnic last week.
19: Yay!
2: Let's see here. Where were we?
4: Everyone settled back and listened contentedly to the story as the rain pattered on the roof. But as it began to grow dark, Janet grew restless.
14: Isn't the truck dry now, Daddy? I'm getting hungry and cold. Make it go.
5: Well, I can try it again. Maybe we've waited long enough for it to dry out.
14: Yay!
4: The next day, Dad tried to discover where the water had gotten into the engine.
19: Did you figure it out yet, Dad?
5: Nope, but I checked, cleaned, and tightened everything I could think of. I don't know what actually caused the problem, but surely it won't happen again.
4: Unfortunately, however, it did happen again. If they weren't careful, every time it rained, they'd get stuck somewhere on the road. Dad was too busy to take a day off and take it to the mechanic, and they couldn't really afford to fix it right now anyway, especially since the truck ran perfectly, as long as it wasn't raining. But then, every time they hit a puddle...
5: Not again!
2: I thought you fixed it!
5: Well, I hoped I had. Wow! That puddle was a lot deeper than I thought it would be. Looks like we're stuck again.
19: It's okay, Dad. I was going to have a test first thing at school today anyway.
5: Is that supposed to be the silver lining in our cloud?
19: Well, it is for me.
2: I hope this rain doesn't make us any later to Florence's surprise birthday party than we already are. As it is, we won't get to surprise Florence with everyone else.
19: You mean I don't get to say surprise?
2: No, you can still say surprise. I'm sure Florence would really like that, honey.
19: Oh, no!
5: No, not again.
19: There goes my piece of cake.
2: There goes the birthday party.
19: But I don't want to miss the birthday party. I made a birthday card just for Florence. See, Daddy?
5: When am I ever going to be able to get this thing fixed right?
4: Finally, one rainy day came when Dad could not afford to be delayed by the truck. He had an important appointment to bid on a construction job. He had just enough time to take Bobby to school, return home to finish the last details on the bid, and then drive to the appointment. Janet decided to go along for the ride. They dropped Bobby off at school, and on the way back...
5: Man, the rain's really coming down. I'm having trouble seeing the road.
19: Remember to watch for puddles, Daddy.
5: I'm trying, but I don't know if I will be able to see them before I get to them. Oh, no.
19: A puddle!
5: No, not now, not today. Well, we won't be going anywhere now.
19: Just make it go, Daddy.
5: I wish I could, Janet. And today of all days, I'm supposed to meet with a prospective client in an hour to make a bid for a job. We needed that job.
19: But Jesus can make it work again, can't he, Daddy?
5: I suppose.
19: Well, why don't we ask him? Right, Daddy? Jesus can make the truck go?
5: Well, Janet, Jesus can do anything he wants. I'm not sure that starting our truck today is important enough for him to do.
14: But at church, my teacher says Jesus cares about everything. We just have to ask.
18: I can't just tell her no. That would sound like I don't believe God can do it. But what if we pray and God doesn't answer? I mean, this isn't an emergency. We know that in a little over an hour, the truck will dry out enough to start. So what do I do? Tell her we can't pray and just wait it out? I can't do that. Maybe God will answer her because she's a little child.
5: Okay, if you want to pray, go ahead and pray.
14: Okay. Dear Jesus, our truck got wet and it won't run anymore. Daddy has to get home right away. So can you dry out the engine so we can go home? Thank you. Amen. Well, Daddy?
5: Well, what, Janet?
14: Start the truck, Daddy.
5: Don't you think we should wait a while longer and let Jesus have more time to work?
14: Daddy, Jesus doesn't need time to work. He's done. Start the truck.
18: Oh, please, God. Please don't let down my little girl.
14: See, Daddy? I told you Jesus didn't need time to work.
5: It's running. Perfectly.
14: Let's say thank you, Jesus.
5: Yes, Janet. I think you should. It was your prayer he answered.
14: Dear Jesus, thank you for drying the engine so fast and for answering my prayer.
4: As Father brought his story to a close, he looked around the group of friends still joined in a circle as they continued to float down the river.
18: So, Sharon, I think you are probably right in saying that children have a simple faith in God that allows him to answer their prayers more often than ours. You know, the Bible says that unless you are converted and become as little children, you will by no means enter the kingdom of heaven.
17: Do you remember hearing about when Jesus said that, Janet?
13: No, I guess not. Just think, God answered my prayer.
18: He certainly did.
13: Pretty cool. Hey, Mom, can Bobby and I go back to diving again?
20: Sure, honey.
13: Okay, Bobby, let's go. There's another log over there we can explore.
4: Bobby and Janet spent the rest of the trip exploring the sunken logs and big rocks in the river. They saw lots of fish, found a couple of bobbers, and even a set of keys. Finally, tiring, they climbed back on their tubes to float the remainder of the trip with their goggles resting on their laps. Janet was especially tired and laid her head back on the big inner tube to lazily watch the tops of the trees slide by against the blue sky.
13: This has been a fabulous day. I'm so glad I got these goggles at Lake Norfolk last year. I see so much better with them, and they never leak water like my old ones used to. Oh, look, a blue dragonfly flitting by. Now an ugly old horsefly. Ugh, landed right on my arm. Maybe I can kill it and feed it to the fish. Ha, got it. Now I'll drop them in and see if anyone's hungry. What? No takers? Guys, I have this big, juicy, fat horsefly here, and you're just gonna let him float away? Ha ha, yes! One less horsefly, one happy fish.
9: Janet! Janet! This is where we get out! You're headed toward the wrong side of the island!
13: Oh no! I'm heading for the shallow side! I better paddle over to the other side and join the group. I'll never make it this way. The river's going too fast now. Wait. If it's shallow, I can just stand up and walk to the island. What was that? Wait. Oh, no. My goggles. I forgot they were on my lap and they fell into the river. I've got to find them. Okay. Calm down. Calm down. The water is just deep enough and fast enough that I won't be able to see them unless I'm floating with the river. But I didn't even see where they went in. And the river's gonna carry them away before I can even get to them.
21: Pray.
13: At church, my teacher says that Jesus cares about everything. We just have to ask. Well, Jesus answered my prayer about the stalled truck, so... Dear Jesus, please help me find my goggles. They're my favorite. Amen. Maybe if I get back on my tube and float with the river, I can spot my goggles.
20: Stand still and face the current.
13: Stand still? Okay, I'm standing still. This is ridiculous. Why am I just standing here? My goggles are rolling down the river. I'd better just start floating down looking for them.
20: Stand still and face the current.
13: Okay. My goggles are floating down the river. I just know it. I'll never see them again. I'm going downriver further.
20: Stand still and face the current.
13: Ah, all right, all right. But my goggles have to be way down the river by now with this current. I'll never find... Wait! What's that rolling up onto my feet? My goggles? My goggles! I can't believe it! Dear Jesus, I'm sorry for not really believing you would help me. Thank you. Thank you for giving me my goggles back.
2: Wow, Uncle John, that was an amazing answer to prayer. With the way Janet was moving around in the water so much, God had to send an angel to physically guide those goggles to roll up onto her feet like that. And you say this is a true story?
3: Yes, it is. Janet wrote it just as it happened. Sometimes truth is stranger than fiction.
2: What a great experience to have.
3: Absolutely. Janet was very surprised and grateful for the way that God showed her just how much He cares for her. And the good news is that God cares for each of us too, and is interested in every little thing that's going on in our lives.
2: Mm-hmm. We just need to remember to stay in contact with God.
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3: And in the meantime, remember that we're praying for you. 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
2: Exactly. And now we have to go. 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

0: Good evening. This is Pastor Jose from the Seventh-day Adventist Church in Yorkton, Kenora, and Quill Lake. 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Remember, just talk to our Heavenly Father like unto a friend. He is eager to hear your voice speaking to Him because He loves you. Cultivate the habit of talking with the Savior when you are alone, when you are walking, or when you are busy with your daily labor. God bless you.
1: For who is God besides the Lord? 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
1: People are leaving the Word of God while affirming its truthfulness and chasing after all other kinds of things, because they have the feeling that the Word can't meet their need, and that is a lie of the devil that has arisen because they've never really lived a biblical life. And they've never allowed, as Paul said to the Colossians, the Word of Christ to dwell in them richly.
2: Welcome to Grace to You, the Bible teaching ministry of John MacArthur. I'm your host, Phil Johnson. If there's one thing that's true about modern man, it's that he loves technology. For every problem that comes along, he creates a new electronic device or prescription drug or surgical procedure to fix it. But how has man done with spiritual problems, the kind that computers and medicine can't touch? Can secular counseling really help people solve their toughest problems? When you're struggling with anxiety or depression or anger, or you're not sure about your purpose in life, where do you turn to for the answers you need? Today on Grace to You, John MacArthur shows you the one resource that can deliver and does deliver every time. John's study is called The Transforming Power of Scripture. And now here's John with today's lesson.
1: It seems to me that one of the most subtle and dangerous threats facing the Word of God is coming from within the category of evangelical Christianity, by people who claim to believe the Bible to be the Word of God, but betray a lack of trust in its sufficiency, and therein speak evil of the Word of God. And it has forced me to ask the question, is the Bible really sufficient for matters of spiritual life? Is it sufficient for the people of God and all of the necessary resources for the fullness of living in the will of God? Or do we need to concede that the Bible has some rather glaring limitations that can only be overcome by wisdom and technique developed by well-meaning people who want to help God out a little bit? Now, to answer the question of scriptural sufficiency, I want you to look with me at Psalm 19, what I believe to be the most concise and direct treatment of the sufficiency of Scripture in all of the Word of God. Now, to begin with, let's notice the sufficiency of Scripture, verses 7 through 9. Follow them as I read. The law of the Lord is perfect, converting the soul. The testimony of the Lord is sure, making wise the simple. The statutes of the Lord are right, rejoicing the heart. The commandment of the Lord is clear, enlightening the eyes. The fear of the Lord is clean, enduring forever. The judgments of the Lord are true and righteous altogether. Now, I want you to note for a moment the structure of those three verses. There are six lines of thought, and each of those six lines has three elements. It has a title for the Word of God, a characteristic of the Word of God, and a benefit of the Word of God. Number one, in verse 7. The law of the Lord is perfect, converting the soul. The Word of God, then, has the power of total transformation. It is so comprehensive that it can mold a soul, a living person, into precisely what God desires that person to be. And that begins at conversion. Secondly, the psalmist says, the testimony of the Lord is sure, making wise the simple. And he takes another step in building this tremendous, magnificent presentation of scriptural sufficiency. The Word of God can take a naive, inexperienced, undiscerning, uninformed, ignorant person and bring them to such wisdom that they can live out a godly life according to the will of God. Thirdly, would you notice verse 8 of Psalm 19? The statutes of the Lord are right, rejoicing the heart. Where does a believer go to find joy? Where does a believer go to find relief, happiness? Deliverance from sorrow, anxiety, and depression? Where does a believer go? Where is the resource? The testimony of the psalmist is it's the Word. It is the Word that rejoices the heart. The Scripture is perfect enough to convert the soul, wise enough to make the simple profound, and able to make the sad joyful. Fourthly, you will notice at the end of verse 8, the commandment of the Lord is clear. The best translation is clear, enlightening the eyes. And he uses here the word commandment. Now, commandment is another way to look at Scripture. Yes, Scripture is precepts. Yes, it's instruction. Yes, it's testimony. But it is also divine decrees. And here we find the emphasis on authority, on the non-optional character of Scripture. The Bible is not full of a lot of suggestions. It is commandments, binding, authoritative commandments. This is what God requires. And for those who respond, there is blessing. For those who do not, there is judgment. And the Word of God, which comes to us as commandment from God, he says, is clear. That is to say, it's lucid. It's not mystifying. It's not confusing and puzzling. Oh, yes, there are obscure elements of it. But the Word of God in general, as read, is clear. It's easy to see. It gives clear direction for life. The Old Testament says, a wayfaring man, though he be a fool, need not err. It enlightens the darkness. When there is darkness in the world and you can't understand what's going on and you don't know why things are happening the way they are, the Word of God makes things clear. In contrast to the muddled, muddy musings of men who themselves are blind. To be able to see truth in this dark world, struggling to know what truth is, to be able to understand what is right and wrong, to be able to understand and be comforted in times when we can't comprehend what's happening, times like Job endured, all the knowledge of things not readily seen is revealed in the Word of God to the degree that our

Revelation? Do we need psychoanalysis for spiritual problems from sources that long have rejected Scripture as even a source of truth? Is the Bible so incomplete that we have to turn to science to explain origin, philosophy to explain life, and sociology to explain sin? No, all the light of life is in the Word of God. And again, I draw you to Psalm 119. Notice, please, verse 52. I remember thine ordinances of old, O Lord, and have comforted myself. In the midst of distress, I went back to the Word, and I was comforted. Notice verse 59. I thought on my ways and turned my feet unto thy testimonies. I looked at the way I was going and got back in line with you. In verse 81 to 83, we find an equally powerful testimony to the clarity of Scripture as it lightens the way. My soul faints for thy salvation, but I hope in thy word. Mine eyes fail for thy word, saying, when wilt thou comfort me? For I am become like a wineskin in the smoke, yet do I not forget thy statutes. When you can't see and everything is covered with smoke, as it were, you look to the word. Verse 86, all thy commandments are faithful. All thy commandments are trustworthy. Verse 92, unless thy law had been my delight, I should then have perished in mine affliction. Verse 105, thy word is a lamp to my feet, a light to my path. Verse 130, the entrance of thy words gives light. It gives understanding to the simple. Verse 140, thy word is very pure, therefore thy servant loves it. In other words, he's saying the word is sufficient to give me the information I need. It lightens the dark way. It gives me understanding. Yes, the Scripture is sufficient for salvation, sufficient for skill in living, sufficient for joy and happiness and satisfaction, sufficient for clear understanding of things not easily understood. It is also, fifthly, verse 9, clean, enduring forever. And here he uses the term fear as a synonym for Holy Scripture. Why does he do that? Because the Holy Scripture intends to convey fear, or the awesomeness of God, to bring about a reverential awe, to draw us to worship. It is used in the sense of what it seeks to produce. The Scripture intends to produce fear or awe or respect or worship to God, and so it is said to be the fear of the Lord. And since the habit of the human soul is to worship, the Scripture then instructs us who we are to worship and how we are to worship. And this Scripture, which instructs us in the worship of God, he says, is clean. Marvelous thought. The word tahor is the root word. The word means the absence of impurity, the absence of filthiness, the absence of defilement, the absence of imperfection. That is to be unsullied with sin, without evil, without corruption, without error. This again, in contrast to the evil imaginations of men, the word of God is clean. There's not a taint of evil in it. You can go to it and know that what it says is absolutely pure. The truth it conveys has no taint of evil in it. The testimony of the psalmist in Psalm 12, verse 6 is a marvelous one. The words of the Lord, he says, are pure words, like silver, purified seven times in an earthen furnace. The word is so pure, hallowed, holy, separate from sin. Now, that's in contrast to the words of men. You can't always trust them. You can the Word of God. And consequently, you'll notice, it endures forever. That is to say, you can follow it always. It's trustworthy all the time. It never changes. It's never altered. Doesn't matter what generation it is. And when I hear these people come along and say, well, the Bible isn't sophisticated enough for our high-tech society, they don't understand. The Bible is absolutely pure and without flaw and without error and without sin, and therefore needs no updating and no editing and no refining. It is perfect. Are we to believe all of a sudden that it's got inadequacies and errors and shortcomings that need correction and addition? Are we to believe it needs to be bolstered by people who are more sophisticated than the Holy Spirit who wrote it? Are we to believe that it cannot purify a heart and a soul and a life? Are we to believe that people have to go someplace to learn a formula to get rid of their sin, to have an inner healing, to have a soul cleansing by some practitioner somewhere, because the Word of God is not sufficient to deliver people from sin? Do we no longer believe in its power to purify a nation of people?

0: So that we must turn to power politics to overcome the weakness of the eternal word of the living God? God forbid that we should believe that for a moment. The word is adequate and sufficient as a clean word to clean the heart, to purge the heart. I call you to the testimony of the psalmist in Psalm 119. It's all right there. Psalm 119, starting in verse 3, and we could look at a lot of scriptures. Verse 2, rather. He says, blessed are they that keep thy testimonies and seek him with the whole heart. They also do no iniquity. They walk in his ways. People of the word are clean. People of the word are pure. Verses 9 to 11. Wherewithal shall a young man cleanse his way? How do you go about purifying your life? By having an inner healing? By having an encounter with somebody who can direct your problems because they've got some supernatural magical power? By calling on some contemporary science of the mind? No. By taking heed thereto according to thy word. With my whole heart have I sought thee. Oh, let me not wander from thy commandments. Thy word have I hidden in my heart, that I might not sin against thee. In verse 38, establish thy word unto thy servant, who is devoted to thy fear or worship. Fill me with the word. Verse 67, before I was afflicted, I went astray, but now I've kept thy word. The word and obedience going together. Verse 101, I have restrained my feet from every evil way that I might keep thy word. Verse 172, my tongue shall speak of thy word, for all thy commandments are right, righteous. Listen, the word is sufficient for cleansing. It's sufficient for purifying the life. It is eternally relevant. It is all that is necessary for the cleansing of the soul. We do not need practitioners. We need the word of God. And lastly, and so importantly, he says in verse 9, the word called here the judgments or the ordinances of the Lord are true. And as a result, they are altogether righteous. The word ordinances means divine verdicts. Oh, what a statement. Do you know how hard it is for people in our society or in any part of the planet Earth to find truth? Do you know what a battle it is to discover truth? And we have the word that is true. The word of the Lord is true. It's always true. Therefore, it's always dependable, always relevant, always applicable. In contrast to the lies of men who are victims of their father, the lying devil himself, it is always true. Listen, beloved, if the word of God is sufficient for salvation, if it is sufficient to perfectly transform the soul of a person, if it is sufficient for all the skills of spiritual living, if it is sufficient to bring full joy to overcome the sorrows and struggles of life, if it is sufficient to bring understanding to the dark things hard to see, if it is sufficient to purify all sin, and if in all of this it's always true, then it's got to be the source of everything in spiritual living. And it is so trustworthy. The fact is that God, in a scripture that we hold in our hands, has given us a relatively perfect expression of his eternal will to establish all the necessary truth for spiritual life and duty. And I believe that with all my heart, because that's the testimony of God himself. And that word in the life of an individual, energized by the Spirit of God, brings about consummate sufficiency. To believe anything less is to strike a blow against the integrity of the living God. Now notice the result of the truthfulness of Scripture in verse 9 is that it is altogether righteous. That is, it is totally right. And the idea of that phrase is to talk of its comprehensiveness. It is altogether righteous. There are no errors in it, yes. But more than that, it is a complete, comprehensive, sufficient source of truth. Are we to believe that we need more revelation? Are we to believe that we need more visions and words of prophecy? You see how ridiculous all of this is? The word of God is sufficient. It is true and absolutely comprehensive. And I draw you one more time to Psalm 119, verse 89. Let's start at verse 89. Forever, O Lord, thy word is settled in heaven. Marvelous statement. To the sufficiency and the comprehensive completeness of Scripture. Verse 128, therefore I esteem all thy precepts concerning all things to be right, and I hate every false way. Verse 137, righteous art thou, O Lord, and upright are thy judgments. Verse 138, thy testimonies that thou hast commanded are righteous and very faithful. unchanging. Verse 142, thy righteousness is an everlasting righteousness, and thy law is the truth. Verse 151, thou art near, O Lord, and all thy commandments are truth. Verse 160, thy word is true from the beginning, and every one of thy righteous ordinances endures forever. Tremendous testimony. Utterly complete, comprehensive source of spiritual truth necessary for spiritual life and perfectly meeting all the spiritual needs of man. Secondly, I want you to see as a result of that the value of Scripture, the value of it. Look at verses 10 to 13. I'm only going to mention them, so listen carefully. It is so valuable as a comprehensive resource for life, unequaled in value because, number one, it provides the greatest possession. Verse 10, more to be desired than gold, yea, than much fine gold. Listen, the Word of God is the greatest possession. To have the Word of God is more valuable than all the precious metal. It is the source of the greatest possession. Secondly, the greatest pleasure. In verse 10, he says, sweeter also than honey in the honeycomb. Nothing is as sweet. Nothing is as pleasurable. Nothing is as enriching. Nothing is as personally meaningful. It brings the sweetest things of earth. What do you seek for? Where do you find your pleasure? I can honestly say to you, there's no pleasure in life like the pleasure and the joy, the lasting pleasure and lasting joy of hours spent in the Word of God. You see, the resolution of all of our problems is not a result of inadequacy of Scripture. It's the result of inadequate application of Scripture. Inadequate, diligent study of Scripture. Scripture is the greatest possession and the source of the greatest pleasure. Thirdly, it's the source of the greatest protection. Verse 11, moreover, by them is thy servant warned. It's a source of protection. In the face of temptation and sin and ignorance, we need the Word. It protects us. We hide it that we might not sin. And fourthly, it's the source of the greatest profit. For in keeping of its truths, there is great reward. The true reward is not here and now. The true reward is not positive confession, visualization of what you want right now. The true reward is the obedience to Scripture that brings about the glory to come. Instead of living for what we can amass here and now, like the Christian cultic preoccupation of health, wealth, and prosperity and immediate success, we need to know the blessedness of living for the eternal reward. The Scripture, yes, it is the one thing that gives us, without question, the greatest possession, the greatest pleasure, the greatest protection, the greatest profit, and fifthly, verses 12 and 13, the greatest purification. It is a purifier. Look at the response of the psalmist. Even as he is going through all of this, he says, who can understand his errors? In the midst of this kind of statement about Scripture, how can I ever understand why I sin, right? Why would I ever violate that which can transform me and make me wise and fill my heart with joy and enlighten my eyes and purify my heart and comprehensively supply all my resources? Why would I ever violate such truth? How can I understand that? And in looking into the Word, he cries out, oh, cleanse me from secret sins. Those are the ones that I don't plan and I don't premeditate. They're the hidden ones. And maybe I don't even remember to confess. And then he says, and keep me also from presumptuous sins. Those are the sins I see and premeditate and plan and know about, the arrogant sins. Keep me from the ones I don't know about and keep me from the ones I do, and don't let those dominate me. Then I'll be upright and I'll be innocent from great transgression. Oh God, hold me back. The term great transgression is the idea of freeing oneself or breaking past a barrier, escaping the dominion of God, the realm of grace. So you can see that a look at the Scripture causes a backwash, a cry for purity in the heart. Yes, it is the source of the greatest purification. That little list ought to be something you keep somewhere. And when you study the Word of God and look at it, it'll remind you of what it'll do in your life. It is the greatest possession because it gives you that which is needed for every issue of life. It is a glorious wealth. It is the greatest pleasure. It fills your heart with joy in all circumstances. It is the greatest protection because it warns you. It is the greatest profit. It leads you to eternal reward, and the greatest purification. It cleanses the heart. The sufficiency of Scripture, the value of it, finally the commitment to it. What is the response to all of this? It comes in verse 14. As the psalmist cries out, and I trust you will from your heart, let the words of my mouth and the thoughts or meditation of my heart be acceptable in thy sight, O Lord, my strength and my redeemer. What he's saying is, O God, may the things I think and the things I say be acceptable to you. Why? Because they're consistent with your what? Your word, your revelation. He's saying, make me a man of the word. Make my thoughts biblical. Make my words biblical. Keep me in the word. That's the right commitment. I really believe that we're seeing sad things happen in the evangelical church today. People are leaving the word of God while affirming its truthfulness and chasing after all other kinds of things, because they have the feeling that the word can't meet their need, and that is a lie of the devil that has arisen because they've never really lived a biblical life. And they've never really been noble like the Bereans who daily search the Scriptures. And they've never allowed, as Paul said to the Colossians, the word of Christ to dwell in them richly. They've treated it in a cursory way and never enjoyed the power of its depths. And oh, how in this day we ought to call the church of Christ back to a preoccupation that consumes them with the living word of God. And let our message not be the message of the Bible plus the world, but let it be the message of the sufficiency of the word of God alone.
1: 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John's current study is called The Transforming Power of Scripture. Well, friend, as you think about the amazing resource that God has given us in His Word, you might be wondering, what are some practical first steps you can take to build a habit of Bible study and see the kind of transformation that John has been talking about? Well, here are some of John's thoughts on that.
2: You know, it's like anything else in life that's good and right and true. It's a discipline you have to cultivate. Self-discipline is not a particularly natural feature of fallen people, even those that have been redeemed. You know, our flesh tends toward ease and comfort and laziness. There are people certainly who overcome that, but how hard it seems sometimes for Christian people to develop the discipline it takes to enrich their souls to the glory of God and for their own usefulness and joy and fulfillment of God's purpose. We want to help you with that. We want to see your spiritual life cultivated. So I want to tell you about a devotional book called Remember and Return, subtitled Rekindling Your Love for the Savior. It's about loving Christ. It's a one-month meditation from Scripture focusing on the person of Christ and how you must love and obey Him. Great resource for anyone who wants to make sure his or her love for Christ hasn't become cold.
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0: Israel is in many of today's headlines, but what does the Bible have to say? 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
2: And thank you for joining us. This may seem to be a subject that you're not interested in, but if you just look around to your friends and loved ones, there's hardly any environment that you can talk about where this does not become an issue. What does the Bible say about this, and how do we find this truth? We've selected the Proverbs from this book of Solomon's writings, and we've put them together in this lesson, and we're going to talk about them today and again on Monday. We do want you to get a copy of the study guide because it helps you find all the verses. 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But this gives you the background of all these materials that we're talking about and the verses where these truths are found in this incredible book we know as the Book of Proverbs. And I hope you will take advantage of that and get that study guide for your own use and maybe have a study with some of your friends from the Book of Proverbs. Here we go today with this lesson. Here's part one of Power Up Purity, Proverbs for the Pure.
3: We live in a day when immorality seems to be the popular discussion in almost every venue, where it seems as if there's no place where it is not accepted. Christians argue for their immorality. Politicians openly and flagrantly express their immorality. Talk show hosts make it the brunt of their jokes. It filters down. It has an impact. It touches all of us whether we know it's happening or not. And yet the Word of God is very clear, and the book of Proverbs especially deals with the issues that affect us in this society in which we live. There are several extended passages in the book of Proverbs in the early part of the book where we see a father trying to warn his son about the problems that await him if he is not careful, problems of immorality. At this place in the book of Proverbs, it becomes quite apparent that the source of the instruction is the Ten Commandments. The message in Proverbs is an exposition of the seventh commandment found in Exodus 20 and verse 14. You shall not commit adultery. It affects not only immorality within a marital relationship, but immorality before any relationship. Solomon, who is the human author of most of the Proverbs, is remembering what happened to his father David. And he's knowing the tendency of his own feeble heart. And he's watching the addiction of his own sons. And he does all he can do to shout out the warnings concerning the dangers of playing with the fire of immorality. The first words come in the second chapter, beginning in verse 16. And I want you to note that Solomon said all these things, and I'm going to read them to you. Somebody's going to say, you shouldn't talk about this in church. Well, if we shouldn't talk about it in church, it shouldn't be in the Bible then, right? I want to make sure you see this is in the Bible. That's why I want you to look down at your Bibles and read what I'm going to read, beginning in the second chapter in the 16th verse. To deliver you from the immoral woman, from the seductress who flatters with her words, who forsakes the companion of her youth and forgets the covenant of her God. For her house leads down to death and her paths to the dead. None who go to her return, nor do they regain the paths of life. Now turn over to the 5th chapter. My son, pay attention to my wisdom and lend your ear to my understanding, that you may preserve discretion and your lips may keep knowledge. For the lips of an immoral woman drip honey, and her mouth is smoother than oil. But in the end she is bitter as wormwood, sharp as a two-edged sword. Her feet go down to death. Her steps lay hold of hell. Lest you ponder her path of life, her ways are unstable, you do not know them. Therefore hear me now, my children, and do not depart from the words of my mouth. Remove your way far from her. Do not go near the door of her house, lest you give your honor to others and your years to the cruel one, lest aliens be filled with your wealth and your labors go to the house of a foreigner. Turn over to chapter 6 and verse 24. To keep you from the evil woman, from the flattering tongue of a seductress, do not lust after her beauty in your heart, nor let her allure you with her eyelids. For by the means of a harlot a man is reduced to a crust of bread, and an adulteress will prey upon his precious life. Can a man take fire to his bosom and his clothes not be burned? Can one walk on hot coals and his feet not be seared? So is he who goes in to his neighbor's wife. Whoever touches her shall not be innocent. People do not despise a thief if he steals to satisfy himself when he is starving. Yet when he is found, he must restore sevenfold. He may have to give up all the substance of his house. Whoever commits adultery with a woman lacks understanding. He who does so destroys his own soul. Wounds and dishonor he will get, and his reproach will not be wiped away. For jealousy is a husband's fury. Therefore he will not spare in the day of vengeance. He will accept no recompense, nor will he be appeased, though you give him many gifts. These are the proverbs about immorality. And these passages teach us that it's easier to avoid the pitfalls of sin if we avoid the path of temptation. Almost all of secular living today is tainted by the lure to impurity. Most advertising today is slanted in that direction. We use sexual temptation to sell everything. Everything, even things that you cannot even remotely connect with it, we sell with sexual impurity. In some of the translations of the passages that I have read, the word immoral woman is translated by the term strange woman. Now, that's not talking about a woman who's strange. First of all, the term strange woman in Israel referred to all those who were outside of the covenant of Israel, who followed the ways of Baal and other gods and practiced the religion of the nations around them. Any such woman would be a strange woman to the man of God. And in Israel, there were some who had forsaken their own commitments to God, who had once walked with Jehovah but had walked away from him. And such a woman who would do such a thing would be considered by a man of God as a stranger. This description is also used on occasion for those women in Israel who were unfaithful to their own husbands, who had broken their vows to the Lord. And so whenever you read that in the book of Proverbs, you're talking about one of those three things: either someone who is a Baal worshiper or an idolater outside of the covenant of Israel, someone within the covenant of Israel who has forsaken the way of God, or someone who is an unfaithful spouse. Now I need to tell you that in these passages, it appears somewhat one-sided, as you can see. It sounds as if we're picking on the women and not being faithful to the men. But please understand that this passage is a passage that describes a father's counsel to his son. So therefore, he's going to warn his son about what he considers to be the dangers out there awaiting him. If Solomon had chosen to sit down and talk with his daughter, he could have said exactly the same things to her about those men who would lure her into temptation. It seems to me today that within our culture, the ground is kind of level there. It's not one more than the other. It seems to be both and. So we will take this in a rather generic way. And every time you think that I'm talking about women in an unkind way, just remember, I'm just using the words of the scripture as they were presented from the format of a father talking to his son. Now, having read all of these instructions in chapters 2 through 6, the Proverbs of immorality, I want to tell you a story. I want to tell you the parable of immorality. If you have never read this, you will wonder if somebody who is a screenwriter hasn't gotten a hold of the book of Proverbs and changed it around. Or once again now in your Bibles, turn to Proverbs 7 and verse 6. Solomon tells this story about immorality. Listen. For at the window of my house, I looked through my lattice, and I saw among the simple, I perceived among the youths, a young man devoid of understanding, passing along the street near her corner. And he took the path to her house, and in the twilight, in the evening, in the black and dark night, and there a woman met him with the attire of a harlot and a crafty heart. She was loud and rebellious, and her feet would not stay at home. At times she was outside, at times in the open square, lurking at every corner. So she caught him and kissed him. With an impudent face, she said to him, I have peace offerings with me. Today I have paid my vows. So I came out to meet you, diligently to seek your face, and I have found you. I have spread my bed with tapestry, colored coverings of Egyptian linen. I have perfumed my bed with myrrh, aloes, and cinnamon. Come, let us take our fill of love until morning. Let us delight ourselves with love, for my husband is not at home. He has gone on a long journey and has taken a bag of money with him and will come home on the appointed day. And with her enticing speech, she caused him to yield. With her flattering lips, she seduced him. Immediately he went after her as an ox goes to the slaughter or as a fool to the correction of the stocks, till an arrow struck his liver. As a bird hastens to the snare, he did not know it would cost his life. That is Solomon's parable of immorality. It sounds like the plot of some of the movies that are out there today. It sounds like the storyline of some of the novels. Someone caught in the trap of infidelity and immorality. One modern writer has paraphrased it like this: it was early and the shadows of the night were just beginning to shroud the city with their darkening mantle. Solomon's eyes fell upon a young man. This youth had turned his back upon all counsel. He was involved with the wrong crowd. He thought he had all the answers, and yet he was untaught, immature, and unprotected. Apparently, he had no wise plans for the evening hours. Having idle time on his hands, he was a sitting duck and an easy victim. Slowly walking the street, he is met by the temptress. She is an interesting yet revolting study. She is a married woman, but an unfaithful one. She is dressed in sexy attire and has a subtle approach. She is talkative to the point of being boisterous, well acquainted with the evil ways of the world. She is self-willed, brash, possessive, and flattering. She inflates his ego, but deflates his resistance. She had her plans well staked out and attractively prepared. Her victim was chosen. He was flattered by her attention, and he was ready to yield. The temptation was giving every promise of success. Instead of running from it, the youth remained to enjoy it. The delight of temptation was about to become the tragedy of indulgence. She insinuated that her husband had gone away, taking plenty of money so that he could have a good time. So why shouldn't she have a good time while he's gone? She not only flattered this young man, but she played upon his sympathy. As she downgraded her husband, her victim was becoming elevated in his own thinking. Five words tell us the graphic story of the moral collapse of this young man. Look at them. She caused him to yield. And thousands of men have fallen in exactly the same way, with decayed character, destroyed morals, and diseased souls. They have become like department store merchandise, slightly soiled, greatly reduced in price. The parable of immorality. And it's very quiet in here because we all know people who have gone through that exact experience. Some may have walked through that in their own lives. The Bible speaks very pointedly and very powerfully to the problem of impurity. Here in these passages of Scripture, one of the most important things for us to notice is the price of immorality. We've seen the parables and the Proverbs. Let's notice the price. The price of immorality is first of all presented to us in a number of pictures. I'm sure all of you know what a metaphor is. It takes something that is spoken and uses a picture to build the concept of that in your mind. And if you go back with me to the second chapter again of the book of Proverbs, to the first passage that we read, you will notice that salted throughout all of these texts are little word pictures that Solomon uses to describe the price that is paid for immorality. Hollywood paints this beautifully in luxurious settings with wine and money and all kinds of embellishments. But what you never see in any of these stories is the awful price that is exacted from the one who indulges in such a way. But the book is a book of reality, the book of Proverbs. It doesn't just give us one side of the story like Hollywood does today. It gives us the whole story. And beginning in chapter 2, in verse 18, we have some of these metaphors. For her house leads down to death, and her paths to the dead. Notice chapter 5 and verse 4. But in the end, she is bitter as wormwood, sharp as a two-edged sword. Her feet go down to death, and her steps lay hold of hell. Notice chapter 5, verse 22. His own iniquities entrap the wicked man. He is caught in the cords of his sin. Notice chapter 6 and verse 27. Can a man take fire to his bosom and his clothes not be burned? Can one walk on hot coals and his feet not be seared? Look at verse 33 in the same chapter. Wounds and dishonor he will get, and his reproach will not be wiped away. Look at chapter 7 and verse 22. Immediately he went after her as an ox goes to the slaughter, or as a fool to the correction of the stocks, till an arrow struck his liver as a bird hastens to the snare. He did not know it would cost his life. Now, when you put all those together in those pictures, one right after the other, my friend, there is another side to immorality that nobody talks about. There is the pain and the anguish and the hurt and the brokenness and the separation and the awful disappointment. And I know I speak to some wounded hearts, and I do not mean to open the wound and make it more difficult for, but I must speak the truth. Wherever I travel, I see the awful pain of this kind of activity. When I see children being hustled off between mother and father, taken on an airplane so that They're crying when they leave one parent, and then they go to another parent and they stay with them for a while, and they're back and forth because of the broken vows of marriage. My friends, it is an epidemic, and it touches the church almost with the same incidence that it touches the world. And maybe it's time that we go back to read what God says. Maybe if we hear something more about the penalty of immorality from the Word of God, which speaks the truth, we will be cautious not to allow ourselves to be caught in the trap of sin. For Satan goes about as a roaring lion, seeking who may devour, trying to destroy us and ruin our effectiveness for God. He's having a heyday today in the church, among leadership, and in the parishioners of congregations. The price of immorality. Notice, first of all, the pictures. But let me break it down in another way. Let's talk for a moment about the price tags. We all know that when we sin, there is a spiritual price tag. When we do that which God tells us not to do, we pay the penalty. There is always some scar tissue from sin. Yes, God forgives, but God does not take away the consequences. I remember when I was a young man as a pastor, I was reading an article in his magazine written by a quite well-known writer at that time by the name of Walter Trobisch. Walter Trobisch was writing on sexual purity and God's forgiveness, and he made a statement in one of his articles that just jumped off the page to me. The statement was that God's wonderful forgiveness is so wonderful that God can make done things undone. And I looked at that and I thought, that's not true. That's not true. I never wrote a letter to anybody who wrote an article in a magazine before in my life, but I wrote him a letter. I said, I read your article and it is wonderful except for one statement. God cannot make done things undone. How many of you know that? I was at that time counseling with a young lady who was in trouble because of immorality. She was carrying a child that she should not have been carrying. She had no husband. She had been immoral, and she was brokenhearted, and she asked God to forgive her, and God did forgive her, no question about it, but the baby was born. You can't make done things undone. So there is a price, spiritually. But I don't want to talk about the spiritual price. I want to get down to the practical issues that affect this in our churches and in our homes, because Solomon looks at us as almost as if he's taking an x-ray picture of this particular time in history. And he tells us what happens when we do not follow God's clear direction about moral purity. First of all, we suffer personally. Proverbs 5:9 says, "Lest you give your honor to others and your years to the cruel one." One commentator I read said the word cruel one means blackmailer. Lest you give your honor to others and allow yourself to be blackmailed. You pay a price emotionally. Proverbs 5:11-14 says that this kind of activity fills your life with remorse and regret. And you mourn at last when your flesh and your body are consumed and you say, "How I have hated instruction. And my heart despised correction. I have not obeyed the voice of my teachers, nor inclined my ear to those who instructed me. I was on the verge of total ruin in the midst of the assembly of the congregation." Notice, hated instruction, despised correction, obeyed not the voice of his teachers, inclined not his ear to those who instructed him. Here's a person who looks back on his life and realized that he had been forewarned and he had ignored the warning and had walked headlong into the whole situation in spite of that.
2: I can't tell you how prevalent the story we have just read is today in our world, in our churches, in the people that you and I know. This is a subject we need to understand and be prepared to deal with. The Bible helps us and gives us principles to keep us on the right track. And if you're studying along with us in the book of Proverbs, you know that there's much information here about this subject. We'll take part two of this on Monday. In the meantime, it's Friday. Therefore, I want to give you my little Friday speech about going to church. Do hope you will do that. So many people have come back to the church. Unfortunately, so many people who left during COVID have not come back. You need to be in church if you want to grow in the Lord, and I hope you will make that a priority for the weekend. Wherever you are, find a church that honors the Lord, teaches the Word of God, and be blessed. We'll see you then on Monday. Thanks for listening. Have a great weekend.
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3: Our intimate relationships should be with those who know our Master, who follow the principles of the Word of God, because that's who we are. And to act otherwise or to link up otherwise with someone intimate in some fashion who is not a believer is to do what? Is to bring a whole different philosophy of life into your life and try to mix darkness and light, trying to mix the principles of Satan with the principles of Christ. They won't work.
4: Our world is corrupted by sin, and the believer who isn't careful can quickly become contaminated. 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Stay with us to hear 3 tips for living clean in a dirty world.
3: Now the question is, how do we live clean in a dirty world? And I don't have to tell you, and wouldn't spend time talking about how dirty it is. We all know that. But how do we live godly? How do we live holy? How do we live clean in a dirty world? Well, Paul gives us, I believe, 3 steps here, 3 principles, 3 things that are so very, very important. And I want you to jot them down. I'm going to ask you about them in a few moments. But the first one is this. When we ask the question, how do we live clean in a dirty world, the basic foundation truth is this, and that is that we as believers must recognize that our true nature is different from that of the world. We don't have the same nature that the world has, that is the society in which we live. It's different. When you and I trusted Jesus Christ as our personal Savior, Christ came into our life to live. And the Bible says He gave us a new nature. Therefore, we are expected to act differently, talk differently than we did before we became a Christian. And so therefore, if we have a new nature, we can expect to live differently than the world lives. And so what Paul is saying here is, he says, don't be bound, don't be a part of, don't get intimately involved in these situations and circumstances and things and organizations, because they don't fit who we are. And as the children of God, as the children of God, we are to separate ourselves from them. Now, that's number one. Number two, listen to what he says. He says, develop personal relationships wisely. That's what he's implying. Look, if you will, in the 17th verse. He says, therefore, come out from among their midst and be separate, says the Lord, and do not touch what is unclean. And I will welcome you, and I will be a father to you, and you shall be sons and daughters to me, says the Lord Almighty. Now, he's made a very strong statement here when he says, do not be bound together. Don't link yourself up with those things that would cause you to begin to drift and to begin to act like you are no longer a child of God. Now, when he says, and when I say here, develop personal relationships wisely, for the simple reason, all of us have relationships, and we'll have relationships all of our life. But the question is, what kind of relationships do we develop? And what Paul is giving us here is a principle, and that is, our intimate relationships should be with those who know our Master, who follow the principles of the Word of God, because that's who we are. And to act otherwise or to link up otherwise with someone intimate in some fashion who is not a believer is to do what? Is to bring a whole different philosophy of life into your life and try to mix darkness and light, trying to mix the principles of Satan with the principles of Christ, trying to mix things that don't mix and make them mix and they don't mix and they won't mix and therefore they won't work. You say, well, I've got friends who are lost and I just can't walk away from their friends. I haven't finished. But listen to what he says. You see, he knows us so well. This is why he said this. Verse 17, therefore come out from among the midst of them and separate yourself and don't touch unclean things. He said the most powerful thing he could say, the most needed thing God could possibly have said. He said it right then. He said, and I will welcome you and I will be a father to you and you shall be sons and daughters to me, says the Lord God. Now here's what he's saying. If you walk faithfully before me and you live a clean life, you may have to walk away from some friends. If you really mean business for God, you have to walk away from some friends. One of my friends told me this week, he said, you know, when the Lord called me to preach, he said, I had lots of friends who were not Christians. And he said, one of the most difficult things I had to do is to say to them, I can't go there anymore. I can't do that anymore. Because God had really gotten, he'd already been saved. But when God really got a hold of his life and he called him to preach, he said, those things don't fit anymore. Not because he'd been called to preach, but because he'd gotten right with God. You may have to walk away from some people who want you to indulge in, who want you to go with them, so and so. And if you don't, what do? They turn away. That's why he said this. This is so precious. Listen, he said, I'll welcome you. So remember this, whoever turns away from you, listen, you're walking one direction and you have to turn away from them. When you turn around, you know what you're going to do? You're going to walk right into the arms of Jesus. He's the best friend you'll ever have. He'll meet every single need you'll ever possibly have. He's that kind of God. So sometimes it means you have to walk away. What he's stating here is this. Here's the general principle. The general principle is this. Because we have a new nature, because we're sons and daughters of God, and because we're walking in one direction, the world's going in another, and because what we believe doesn't match what they believe, because our whole perspective on life is different, we're thinking in terms of eternal values, not temporal values, and because we have an entirely different master to whom we have offered ourselves and yielded ourselves as Lord, he says, we have to be very, very wise. And what he's doing, he's stating this principle. And that is, don't get involved in a situation or circumstance or relationship with unbelievers in a fashion that causes you to contradict by your behavior and by your attitudes the very things that you stand for and the things that you live by. Now, let me tell you what Paul's not saying. He is not saying don't have any contact with unbelievers. Now, some of you may walk out of here or you may say, well, you know, I heard Stanley the other day, and he said that you're not to have any relationship with unbelievers. I didn't say that. Now, I'm going to show you why I didn't say it in a moment. I didn't say that. Nowhere does the Bible say don't have anything to do with unbelievers. It doesn't say that. How in the world would Jesus say, go into all the world and preach the gospel to all creatures if he didn't mean for us to have relationships with lost people? Because oftentimes it's developing a relationship with the lost person whereby they understand what we believe and who we are and why we act the way we act that brings them to the point of wanting Christ. So we're not talking about cutting off all relationships. We're not talking about cutting out all contact. Now, what is he saying to us? He's not saying that you and I should not have any relationship with people who are lost. I mean wicked and as vile as the devil. Why? Because, listen, you and I may be the only hope that person has for Christ. It is a matter of not being contaminated with them, not having contact. And so that's why we have to work diligently at keeping clean in a dirty world. And these folks who say, well, you got to join them to win them. The Bible nowhere says that. Somebody says, well, but Paul says, I must be all things to all people in order to win some. Being all things to all people does not mean indulging in what they indulge in and acting like I believe what I don't believe, but rather understanding where they are. Keeping clean in a dirty world says sometimes I have to walk away. And walking away is, listen, not for the purpose of priding myself that I'm better than, but for the purpose of separating myself so that I can be the kind of godly witness that my separation from this does not mean that I don't care about you. It must be done wisely, in love, concerned always about the other person. You see, it'd be a total contradiction of the church, a contradiction of who we are and what we believe to say, well, we're a body of believers and therefore we have nothing to do with the world. the very purpose of coming to church is to do what? Is to worship the living God, to learn His ways, to understand the truths of God, to let Him convict us and persuade us and to encourage our hearts, to remind us that the power of the Holy Spirit is available within us, so that when we leave this building, we go out in the world like salt and like light, making a difference in a world of darkness. And when you walk into a room that is full of people who are lost in sin, when you walk in, that room brightens up.

Word of God that says living the Christian life is easy. And the dirtier this world becomes, the more evil it becomes, the more difficult it is going to be for us to walk holy before Almighty God. But listen, the more difficult it becomes, the more valuable every single child of God becomes to God Himself. We are His lights. We are the walking witness. Christ is living on the inside of us. And for somebody to try to shut you up in your witness, and to keep you quiet. You know what they don't understand? What they don't understand is they're trying to shut up God. If Christ is living on the inside of you and they want you to shut up from your witness, what they're trying to do is to shut God up. They don't want to hear God coming out of you. They don't want to hear God in your life. But my friends, you just keep on talking. Keep on telling the truth. Keep on sharing the faith and keep on living godly before them no matter what. And you know what? Ultimately, you will conquer or they will pay a horrible price for eternity. And that's why it's worth all of our time, all of our effort, all of our energy, all the criticism, everything it takes in order for us to bear witness to the glory of God. So you see, we're not talking about isolation. There's not a single verse in the scripture that says we are to be isolationist. He says, go into all the world and preach the gospel of every creature. That means the missionaries we're sending out to other countries who have all kinds of idols. Suppose they said, they walked into some person's home, I'm a Christian. I hate all idolatry. I hate all other religions. All other religions are anathema. We want you to receive Jesus. What a joke. They meet him across their backyards and they begin to talk. And that person sees something in this person they've never seen before. They hear something they've never heard before. And what happens? Before long, that saint of God begins to draw that person who is lost into the light. And when they get them into the light and the Spirit of God works in their heart and brings about conviction of sin and the reality, the truth of who the one true God is, they've won them to Christ, not because they became like them, but because they shined before them, clean in the eyes of God and clean before that person. We all get dirty. And therefore, that's why he said, in order to live clean in a dirty world, this is what's necessary. You have to remember who you are, that you have a different nature. And secondly, that you develop wise relationships. The third thing, look at this. And the third thing is all wrapped up in the first verse of the seventh chapter. He says, therefore, having these promises, beloved, let us cleanse ourselves from all defilement of flesh and spirit, perfecting holiness in the fear of God. Now, what in the world is he saying? Don't be bound. Look at all the contrast he mentions here. God says, I'm going to be with you. I'm going to be waiting when your friends turn you away. He says, I'm going to be your father. He said, on the basis of all this, now notice what he says. He didn't say, you all. He said, let us cleanse ourselves. Paul never puts himself above other people as being sinless. There's no such thing as a sinless person. We're talking about all of us living in a dirty world and attempting to keep clean. Now, he says, this is the third way. Not only to develop and realize who I am with a new nature, but second, developing wise relationships. But thirdly, he says, here's something that's very important. And that is assuming personal responsibility for dealing with sin in our life. That's the third step. If I don't assume personal responsibility for sin in my life, I'm going to blame it on somebody else or blame it on God. Now, how does this happen? Well, notice what he says. He says, let us cleanse ourselves. Somebody says, well, wait a minute. Doesn't 1 John 1:7 say, we're to walk in the light as he is in the light, and the blood of Jesus Christ, his son, cleanses us from all sin. Correct. That is, all cleansing and forgiveness is from God. That is, that's the cleansing that has made us holy. But I also, and you also have a responsibility on a daily basis for dealing with those actions and those attitudes that are ungodly. Now, let's explain something. We're talking about sanctification. Sanctification is not just some biblical theological word that we should ignore. Sanctification means this, a very important word in the Bible. Sanctification means this, that God, when he sanctifies something or someone, sets that person apart unto himself for himself. Every single one of us who was saved by the grace of God, we were sanctified in that moment. God did what? He set us apart as his own. We are bought with a price. We've become the children of God. He's our heavenly Father, so we're sanctified. Sanctification is a position. It is the position of being owned by God. It is the position of being made holy by God. That is our position. We are saints in the eyes of God. Now, on a day-to-day basis, I have a responsibility. What is that responsibility? He says, cleanse yourselves. Now, what does he mean by that? Well, what's involved in cleansing?
Two things, confession and repentance. Confession simply means that I agree with God about what He says, about what I did, or what

0: I thought or what I felt.
1: Repentance is not only confessing and understanding that, but repentance says, on the basis that I understand what he believes about this, I'm going to have a change of mind. I don't want that in my life because it doesn't fit me. Therefore, repentance is a change of mind, a change of heart, and a change of conduct on the basis of the fact that we agree with God that this does not fit who we are. So now listen carefully. Confession is what we usually put the emphasis on. But the truth is, just telling God about it is not enough. Because you see, if you keep on doing the same old thing over and over and over again, you're just telling God. I'm sure he must get tired of having us tell him the same thing over and over again. Repentance means that not only do I tell him about it, but repentance says, that doesn't fit, and because it doesn't fit, I'm going to do something about it. That is my responsibility to walk away from what is not of God. It isn't enough just to tell him. If I'm going to keep clean in a dirty world, I have my responsibility. His responsibility, forgiveness and cleansing. My responsibility, dealing with sin by confession and genuine repentance before God. Now, let me ask you a question. How often should you cleanse yourselves spiritually? When you sin against God, the Spirit of God, if you're a believer, that quickly, you know that wasn't right. What you said, what you thought wasn't right. So the conviction comes instantly. So think about this. If you say, well, I deal with sin every night before I go to bed. Let me ask you a question. Does the Holy Spirit only convict you of sin before you go to bed? Does he wait till the nighttime to say, okay, let's look at your account for today. This morning at 7 o'clock, you blew your lid bad. Or at your business today, here's what happened. No, he convicts us immediately. When should repentance and confession be exercised? Immediately. Listen, when I'm dirty, I need to deal with the dirt. Not wait at nighttime and because you know what? Isn't it amazing how we can forget some things? It's real convenient to forget the dirt. Or brushing on the rug. And I can remember when I was a kid growing up, my mom on one occasion had me cleaning up and I was pretty small and she said, you know, the dustpan is over here, so when you finish, you just take it and take it outside. So my mom was gone. So had a linoleum rugs and I thought, well, I just lifted up that rug, shoved that stuff right under there and I thought that takes care of that. Well, it was over there next to the refrigerator, and so when my mom came back, of all the places, she walked right across that spot. She said, what's that? She raised it up, and there was my dirt. You know I never did that again? Because somehow I thought my mom had this real evil eye that she could look right through that rug and see all the places I dirtied up. What does God want us to do? He wants us to deal with it. He says, cleanse yourself. Don't try to forget it. Don't try to act like it's not there. He says, cleanse yourselves of these things. Now watch this. He says, of the flesh and of the spirit. Now watch this. Usually, on almost every occasion, Paul uses the term flesh to speak about our naturalness. That is, all of us who are saved, we still have the capacity to sin. And we can still be tempted. And so, when we yield to temptation, what are we doing? We are yielding to that naturalness about us. We still have those five senses. And so that's what he's referring to. But on this occasion, what he's referring to are sins of the body, shall we say, physically, outwardly, and inwardly. He's talking about the total personality. Cleanse yourselves of flesh and spirit. So when you think in terms of, say, flesh, like drunkenness or murder or fornication or whatever it might be, or in spirit, pride and arrogance and rebellion and jealousy, whatever it might be, he says, cleanse yourselves of those things. And so while God is in the process of always cleansing us through his blood, we have a responsibility in this dirty world in which we live to deal with those things that don't fit who we are. We're not talking about good conduct and doing the right thing in order to become holy, but because that is our position, that's because of who we are. What he's saying here is, cleanse yourselves of these things so that he who is within you, Christ, he will be more evident. He will be more exhibited. He will be more clear to those who are watching and looking at your life. So we're not cleansing ourselves in order to get forgiven. We're not cleansing ourselves in order to get holy. We are cleansing ourselves and we are taking a spiritual bath continually in order to so remain so clean in the eyes of God that the very person of Jesus Christ who indwells us will be evident and seen by those people around us. That's why he's not saying, He's not saying don't have any contact with unbelievers, but so live that your contact with unbelievers will not result in our being contaminated by their sin, but that they will get inoculated with our Jesus. And so that's our choice. How do we live clean in a dirty world? Here's how we live it. We recognize and acknowledge we have a whole different nature than the world in which we live. Our environment's different. Secondly, we choose godly relationships. We are wise in our relationships to persons, businesses, things, whatever. And thirdly, we assume personal responsibility for our sins. And we deal with them on a daily basis. And we deal with them when they happen. In order that, not to be saved, but because we are. Not to become children of God, but because we are. Not to become a saint, but because we are one. We deal with those things that would hinder our relationship, our enjoyment of God, and our relationship and our influence upon people who do not know Jesus Christ as their Savior. How do you keep clean a dirty world? The Spirit of God convicting, revealing, enabling us. Always there to forgive, always there to make it a reality.
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8: Today's scripture reading is Matthew chapter 4, verses 18 through 20. Now as Jesus was walking by the Sea of Galilee, he saw two brothers, Simon, who was called Peter, and Andrew, his brother, casting a net into the sea, for they were fishermen. And he said to them, "Follow me, and I will make you fishers of men." Immediately they left their nets and followed him.
0: Peter was an ordinary man who lived in an extraordinary time. His was the generation that saw Jesus live, die, and rise again. It was through his brother Andrew that Peter met the Lord. When Jesus invited them to become disciples, both brothers left their fishing trade to follow him. Peter demonstrated an eagerness to be near Jesus. Whether encountering Christ in the water during a storm or speaking to him during his transfiguration, Peter was devoted to his master's service. In the beginning, Peter was quick to speak and act, and this impulsiveness created problems for him. For example, when Jesus was talking about his own imminent suffering and death, Peter objected, as if he knew better than the Lord. Christ's rebuke was swift and direct. The apostle learned from his mistakes and was later given great responsibility. He is a good example of growth, learning to listen before reacting, trusting Christ's wisdom over his own instincts, and maturing through his mistakes. The Lord chooses ordinary people like Peter to build his kingdom. When we love and obey Jesus, he accomplishes more through us than we could ever imagine.
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0: The worst thing we can do in a crisis is panic. Thankfully, believers have the means to keep calm in stressful situations. Here's A Moment with Charles Stanley.
6: I think the primary way we can do that is simply this, to keep our focus on God. Sometimes that's very, very difficult when you're hurting, if there's emotional pain or physical pain. But there's something about keeping your focus on Him. And what happens is, it's like God keeps reminding us of His promises. I'm with you in this. I'm going to take you through this. For me, that's how I make it through. I just have to keep my focus on Him, saying, God, here's what you said. Here's what you've done in the past. Here's what you've done for your servants in the past. I'm trusting you. I don't feel like it. I don't like it. I'd like to walk away. I'd like to escape. I'm going to trust you. And wherever you are and whoever you are, and whatever's going on in your life, let me just remind you this. He is there. Sometimes He's only there. And that is, there's not anyone else. But God knows how to make Himself so real and so intimate and so absolutely present that sometimes we don't need anybody else. We just need to be aware of His presence. And that's why it's so important that you and I live a godly life, learn to walk in His presence every day, so when these times come, when it looks like the world has lost us totally, we still know that He's there, and that He's there to bring us through the difficulty and hardship and trial, no matter what it is. And that's my prayer for you.
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10: I know when I was 10, I had to move from Illinois to New Jersey. That was just devastating. Two different cultures. It was fifth grade, you know, that prepubescent. Everything about the move was really awful, right? And going back and thinking about how the Lord was so faithful to me, and then reiterating, be able to tell that story for my children. There were some really hard days.
11: Yeah.
10: But this is how the Lord showed up.
12: That's Darby Strickland describing how change can affect children in some negative ways. And what can we do about it as parents to help shepherd our kids through the inevitable changes of life Well, that's our topic today on Focus on the Family with Jim Daly. I'm John Fuller, and we're glad you've joined us.
11: John, we all have different reactions to change. I think we understand that better as adults when you make a move or you go off to college or whatever you might do. There's even times then when that change is impacting us. I mean, I remember going to college. I felt in my sophomore year, I was really in a bad place. It was just, you know, kind of funky. I didn't feel like I was fitting in. I didn't know if I was after the right major. My friendships weren't that strong, you know, and you just get into this place. So you have to manage that. But for young children, that becomes far more difficult. And I'm so looking forward to talking with Darby today because this is important. We often, as adults, kind of look over those changes and miss the cueing that our kids are giving us that they're struggling with a change of school, et cetera. And we need to be in tune with that.
12: We do. And Darby is positioned well to guide us through this topic. She's a counselor and author, and she's written a number of books about abuse and trauma. And she's got some resources now about how change impacts children. We'll hear more about those. One is called Helping Your Children with Change, Holding Fast to God During Upheaval. It's a very short, quick read, and it's going to equip you as a mom or a dad to really get a handle on this. The other is a children's book called A Big Change Happened, Helping Children Through Upheaval. It's a delightful book, wonderfully illustrated, and really powerful for younger children. Learn more about Darby and her other books, and these two in particular, on our website.
11: Darby, welcome to Focus on the Family. Again, it's so good to have you back.
10: Thank you.
11: Yeah, and you know, that's so interesting, that setup there. I think you would agree with what I was saying in terms of managing change. It is so true that as adults, we get more proficient at it as we get older, more capable.
10: Yep.
11: But then we're not seeing it through the eyes of a three-year-old, a five-year-old, right?
10: Correct, yeah. Everything overwhelms them.
11: Right.
10: Yeah.
11: And it can be just that, overwhelming. And we'll say things like, yeah, okay, it'll be okay. And then we keep moving, but the kids are stuck.
10: Yeah.
11: They're like, what? You had a funny opening that I wanted to capture because you said you had this, you know, kind of remorse to change when your minivan died.
10: Yes.
11: Okay, so how are you attached to the minivan?
10: I know, right? I think I was a homeschooling mom raising three kids, driving them everywhere in the minivan to go see my parents, trips to Florida, just really sentimental.
11: Yeah.
10: I was speaking at a conference, came home, and it stopped working. So I left it at a dealer. My husband came, rescued me, praise the Lord, drove me home, and 2 days later we get a call saying, you know, it's not worth repairing.
11: And that's a well-used minivan.
10: It was. But just like the lump in my throat of, I'll never see it again.
11: Yeah, all the memories.
10: Mm. Yeah, and it was, and I think what it was actually the realizing of the transition. My children don't need a minivan anymore.
11: Ooh.
10: Right?
11: So that was much deeper.
10: Yes.
11: That was like an episodic thing that I'm not that mom anymore.
10: Yeah.
11: I'm another type of mom.
10: Yeah,
11: right?
10: My children are launching. The Lord is doing great things. There's exciting things happening. But my life is rapidly changing. And the death of the minivan just was this huge symbolic moment for me.
11: Mm-hmm. Yeah, and it's so, you know, kind of winsomely insightful about change. But on the more serious side, explain how children, young children particularly, process change differently than adults and how we have to be careful not to look past it.
10: Yeah. Well, young children don't necessarily understand how the world works.
11: You think.
10: Right? And so they rely heavily on routines. And we see that when we put our kids to bed and they want the same book every night. Right? You deviate from their routine and they let you know about it.
11: Yes.
10: Right? And so change involves their routine being upset in a multitude of ways. If it's a change of school or home or family dynamics, right? So they don't have those routines. They don't know what to expect. They can't predict what's coming next. And that really ties into their sense of safety. Sometimes it goes to the level of belonging. So they come with, I think, a set of questions that when you're three or five, they can't articulate.
11: They feel it.
10: They feel it, right. But they can't necessarily talk about it in the way that you and I, like I could talk about the minivan. This was really hard, and I could understand why I got really emotional.
11: Yeah. What's the book, the children's book about the moon? What, do you guys remember?
10: Goodnight Moon.
11: Goodnight Moon.
10: Yeah.
11: Oh, my. I can't believe I can't remember the title because I read that thing 1,000 times.
10: Yes, yes.
11: To where it got to the point where I was trying to hurry it along.
10: Yes.
11: You know how dads do, right? And we change the words a little because we're getting a little bored.
10: Yes.
11: But even that kind of redundancy mm-hmm. gives a child a sense of security.
10: Yeah, structure, right? Yeah.
11: They know they got that story coming. We would laugh at the same points. I mean, I would sit there and go, my goodness, you know, I had to change it from comb to something else, from porridge to oatmeal, just to keep the boys engaged. You know, keep me engaged.
12: Yeah, that might be.
11: But there is... We think maybe too lightly about some of those things, right? I go back and I think as a father, I was probably a little too flippant with some of that, not really capturing the importance of those things. Speak to that need for moms and dads to think about what you're doing for that three-year-old and what it's providing them.
10: Yeah, I think we have to recognize that it's our job to kind of shepherd them through it, right? Oftentimes when there's a big change, there's big things happening in our world. We're packing up a house, or maybe we're going through a separation, or we're having to make a big decision about where we're sending them to school and we're not sure. So we're attending to all these multitude of details, and our children often get lost, and they're often reaching out to us with, you know, maybe their behavior is regressing, or maybe they're asking us 1,000 questions, right? And they're very repetitive. And we're looking at that as a behavior, right? When we're forgetting to say, oh, what's going on within them? Where do they need me to help shepherd them through this?
11: And in that context, I mean, there's going to be degrees of change. I mean, there are lighter issues, but still being attentive as a parent is important because you don't know where your child's going to get stuck.
10: Right.
11: I can remember, oh my goodness, I did not want to go to school, kindergarten, Alhambra Elementary School, for all those people in Southern California. We lived on Fifth Street, right a block away from the school. I don't know why I had such a fear of going to school. I don't know if it was I love my freedom, you know, or whatever it was. I like to play Batman and Superman and fly around the neighborhood with towels with
12: clothespins
11: around it. I mean, I did. And then I had to go to school. My mom literally had to drag me, my heels in the ground.
10: Yeah.
11: And then I went to school that first day. Fell in love with my teacher, Mrs. Smith, and I loved it. And then I didn't want to go home.
10: Right. What was the imaginary to the concrete, right?
11: That very afternoon, the same afternoon that mom drugged me to school, I didn't want to leave school.
10: Right.
11: But even that, to be in tune, that's a fairly light degree. It was great. I'm sure my mom was over the moon that I enjoyed school
10: and
11: wanted to go back. And I adjusted in one day. But when we start looking at more difficult things, big moves to different city, different state, maybe divorce, if we can touch on that. Those are far more emotional and deeper wounds for children to figure out, how does this change impact me?
10: Right. Well, a lot of those changes that you're naming actually come with a sense of loss, right? And so we actually have to grieve things that we lose, whether it's my parents living together, the idea of what God ordained as a family is breaking up, or just my friend, right? My friend group is going to change. So there's so many losses and micro losses in some of those bigger changes.
11: You know, and the thing we do as adults, we're moving. You know, and even in those big things, I'm afraid to say, we don't stop and take account of what impact this is going to be on us, let alone our children.
10: Right.
11: Think of divorce in that context. And we tend to say things as adults like, well, kids are resilient. They'll manage it. They'll be able to survive. They'll get through it. You can fill out all of those things that we say to rationalize our behavior.
10: Correct.
11: What we're about to do.
10: Yes.
11: How do we get a hold of that as a parent to make sure emotionally our kids are safe?
10: Yeah, I think the first thing is actually to realize it's okay if your children are sad. There's something in us parents that we want to rush our children through the hard parts of life. We don't want to see them in pain. I don't want to cause my children a little heartache, let alone a big one. So it's uncomfortable for me to see them sad. So I think the response is we rush them through that. Instead of sitting with them in the sadness, being willing just to take the time and say, this is really hard, but God can help us here. We are not without hope, even in the hard.
11: It's kind of an indication of our unhealthiness as adults, too, right? That we're not slowing down.
10: Yes.
11: Think of Jesus when the disciples were like, keep those kids away.
10: Yeah.
11: And Jesus lingered. Going, hey, wait a minute.
10: Yeah.
11: Don't get in between me and the kids.
10: No.
11: The kids are like the kingdom of heaven.
10: Amen.
11: I mean, there is something there that, I mean, even that Jesus was in a position, obviously, being the Son of God. He knew it.
10: Yeah.
11: But he knew to slow down and to, what a day that must have been to just sit around Jesus, sit in his lap, these little 5, 6, 7-year-olds.
10: Yeah.
11: Wouldn't that be awesome?
10: It would. Just to have someone delighting in you, being willing to be interrupted by your needs. Yeah.
11: You know what's interesting to think about is that they wanted to see him and talk to him as a little child.
10: Yes.
11: What was he portraying that was so attractive to the kids?
10: That was so inviting.
11: Yeah, so inviting.
10: Yeah.
11: That's what I want to peer into. I would love to have seen that. It's without words. We don't have that description. But something to get my attention when I was 5, it would have had to have been pretty good.
10: Yes.
11: I mean, a smile or whatever it was, a good story.
10: Mm-hmm.
11: I mean, I don't know, but something grab those kids that Jesus was doing or expressing, right?
10: We would have to assume it was some way that he was expressing love, whether towards them or others, that just mesmerized them.
11: Warmth.
10: And
11: who knows?
10: Yeah.
11: Let me ask you, you've identified ways that children can react to change. Let's start with preschoolers. How does change affect that age group? And this is good for the parents just before they're in school. How does adopting or not adopting to change?
10: Oftentimes with preschoolers, you'll see them being really clingy, right? They're going to want more of you, more
11: hanging
10: of your
11: on mom's
10: time,
11: leg.
10: Right? They might take longer at bedtime and all the ways that frustrate us. Also, there can be behavioral regressions, right? There can be returning, sucking on the thumb or, bedwetting. So we just want to be curious. Anytime our child has mastered a skill in their growing up and then they regress, instead it's just asking, what's going on with my child? Why am I seeing this behavior?
11: I mean, hopefully focus on the family can be a place for that resource, but a parent being attentive. All of us as adults, we're moving fast, and it's kind of like your minivan. I mean, maybe we should have changed the oil a little sooner. But when it comes to parenting, those cues are important, and we can blow right by them, like the thumb sucking, for example. If your child hasn't been doing that, all of a sudden is doing that, that could be a cue that something is occurring emotionally.
10: Yeah. And it's just a great moment. And sometimes as a parent, we don't know, right? And that's what brings us to our knees and we're asking the Lord for help. We're making time for our children. Like that's when you have to kind of slow down and spend an extra 20 minutes with them, eyeball to eyeball, get on the floor and be playing with them. Just try to draw out from them. What's going on? What you've been thinking about?
11: Mm-hmm. Yeah, that's good.
12: Our guest today on Focus on the Family with Jim Daly is Darby Strickland. And she's speaking out of her expertise about helping kids change, and she has two delightful resources that we want to point you to. One is a small little booklet called Helping Your Children with Change, Holding Fast to God During Upheaval. It's a very quick read. It's going to give you some good things that grab onto as you're moving through some changes with your child. Another would be this children's book that is wonderfully illustrated and has a really powerful message. A Big Change Happened, Helping Children Through Upheaval. We've got the books available for you. Find out more at our website. And also sign up for our Age and Stage newsletters. 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The link for the Age and Stage newsletter and these two books by Darby are right at focusonthefamily.ca. We'll be right back after this.
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14: People in financial difficulty often seek solutions through earning more income or debt restructuring, but sometimes the root cause of the problem is spiritual in nature, not financial. For example, the attitudes of covetousness, greed, selfishness, and pride reflect spiritual immaturity and are contrary to God's word. A Christian who struggles with these worldly mindsets must change the way he thinks about money. Romans 12:2 says, "Do not conform any longer to the pattern of this world, but be transformed by the renewing of your mind." Permanent change only occurs for those Christians who habitually study God's word on finances. Why? Because the Word of God is living and active, sharper than any double-edged sword. It penetrates even to dividing soul and spirit, joints and marrows. It judges the thoughts and the attitudes of the heart. Hebrews 4:12. In summary, regularly study what the Bible says on finances in order to develop a godly mindset with respect to money and material things.
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11: Darby, that's great for kind of that 2 to 5 year old perspective and be engaged and notice behaviors and, you know, talk to people who know. And if you don't have that resource, call us. We'll help you with that and give you some ideas on how to notice things and what they may mean and how to talk to your child about it. Of course, these books by Darby will help as well. 6 to 11. This gets a little more serious because they're starting to form and kind of finalize their cognitive abilities. By 9, 10 years old, a child truly does understand the world they're in at a fairly adult level and can begin to think about things in adult ways. So what kind of change management are you looking for there to help your child?
10: Yeah, well, I really want them to take what's going on in their heart and be able to understand that in light of what God's doing in their life. And so in that age group, I'm spending more time narrating, and I might do that as a mom saying, yeah, we're moving and I'm really nervous about who I'm going to meet at this new church, and I'm praying that the Lord's going to bring me friends and he's going to replenish some of these really important relationships.
11: You're saying that as mom and dad.
10: Yeah, because yeah, I'm showcasing good. How I'm dependent upon the Lord, and it teaches them that.
11: Yeah, so slow down to understand. Is this marriage or are we talking parenting? That's
10: all
11: true
10: it,
11: in life, right?
10: It, right, yeah.
11: I mean,
10: yeah.
11: How many of our spouses would say, if you could just slow down and listen to me?
10: Or put the phone down and look at me. Yeah.
11: Fair enough.
10: Yeah.
11: I think I made the point. The next in that category was be a safe space.
10: Mm-hmm.
11: I think, you know, Gene really helped me with this because I think my size, I'm an ex-football player guy. I'm a fairly big guy. And Gene would say, when my boys were 2 and 4, when you're talking to them or you're, you know, verbally disciplining, I think you should get down on your knees so you're a little more eye to eye.
10: Wise.
11: Because I think what she was observing that I didn't see was that they were kind of cowering because I was big and in their face, right? And she said, I think they're intimidated. They're not really hearing you. So get down on your knees and speak to them. And that was good coaching, wasn't it?
10: Very good coaching. Very
11: She's
10: wise.
11: Good. She's so smart.
10: Yeah. But I think just even slowing down, as parents, we have lots of explanations and lots of words, and our children need us to speak slower and convey more simple thoughts and to be reassuring. And as they're sharing hard things, acknowledge them and really slowly with them.
11: You know, it's so important because, again, kids, especially the older the child at that 10, 11-year-old age, they get it. So they know when you do that, when you slow down and you listen, they feel like you hear them. I mean, they are mini adults, and they're getting it.
10: Yeah.
11: Also, affirm your love and protection. This is one I think, and again, the gender stereotypes, I get that. I tend to talk in those terms, but dads can be very inadequate at this. You can learn it. I've tried to learn it, and I think I do much better than I used to, but that affirming your love and protection. What does that sound like? Both for a mom and a dad. Moms get it naturally, you guys.
10: Yeah, my husband's quite good at it. He usually does it through play with the children. So like even if we're talking about something hard, he might bring it up through a silly lyric or a movie clip can remember. And he's always just thinking about them. How can I connect with them? Men tend to do, women tend to speak, right? And so for guys, I think even if maybe it's taking a walk or when you're out back throwing a ball around, having those conversations, again, because you're focused on activity.
11: Yeah.
10: Women, I think it's more natural to give the physical. They tend to be more present with the physical affection and the words.
11: Yeah. Let me ask you this. You know, this affirmation of your child, giving them the hug. Those are really important things to do. It may not be your natural instinct, like love languages, right? And again, it could be either the mom or the dad. And how do we overcome those things in us to make sure we're giving our children maybe the things we didn't possess and we're repeating out of our family of origin, like the mom that didn't get hugged a lot. So she's not a hugger.
10: I do. I think prayer is really important there because it does probably come from a place of hurt, right? If that is something that you were starved as a child, there's a vulnerability to offering it. There's probably emotion attached to giving hugs for, because you do long for them, or they feel awkward to you and that feels bad. So I think one is just speaking to the Lord. It's like, Lord, I want to be nurturing, and that might look different with me, but help me understand why extending physical affection, where have I been hurt by that? I think that's important to pause there for yourself. But ways to do it, I mean, the beauty of the Google Calendar, sometimes people have to actually set reminders to ask themselves questions. Where have I showed my children physical affection this week?
11: When you look at that comforting of a child, you coach us to be consistent, to role play scenarios, kind of like what you mentioned with your husband. You also mentioned rejoice. Tell me about that. That's not going to be in everybody's vocabulary. What does that look like?
10: I think there's something in Scripture that's just, we see it all the time. We probably don't even notice it. But when the Lord is calling them to something hard, or when his people are suffering, he's constantly saying, remember. Remember, I am the Lord your God, and I brought you out of Egypt, right? And he's saying, you have to remember your faithfulness by remembering the hard and how I've been faithful through the deliverance. Mm-hmm. And so I think that's the rejoicing. It's the recalling. Well, it's the last time we moved. Or see how God met us in this last change. Or I know when I was 10, I had a move from Illinois to New Jersey. That was just devastating. Two different cultures. It was fifth grade. You know, that prepubescent. Everything about the move was really awful, right? And going back and thinking about how the Lord was so faithful to me. And then reiterating, be able to tell that story for my children. There were some really hard days.
11: Yeah.
10: But this is how the Lord showed up. And that's what I'm talking about, recalling the Lord's faithfulness.
11: Well, and the other thing is, those changes feel, it's like the first pimple on your face.
10: Yes.
11: It's devastating. And it's always going to be there. And mom, look at me. Look at what's happened to me. Right?
10: Yes, yes.
11: And somehow you got to convince that child, it'll be okay. Mm-hmm. There will be a day where that's gone and everything's okay.
10: Yes.
11: Right?
10: Yeah, absolutely.
11: And, you know, that's part of it. Everything's devastating, especially in the teen years.
10: Yes,
11: right?
10: For sure.
11: Nobody loves me. Yeah. Nobody cares about me. All those good things.
10: Yes. Mm-hmm.
12: Well, Darby, there's something that our viewers are seeing, our listeners are unaware, but you brought a little stuffed blue whale that is on the table.
11: That's a humpback.
12: Is it a humpback? No, I don't know my whales very well, but tell us why. And this leads into, I think, some of the things we've talked about with regard to your books.
10: Yeah, one thing I think is so important for parents is to help make the Lord concrete, right? We're dealing with hard realities. And so I wanted to write a children's book that showcased the Lord's care. So this is little Mr. Wallace the whale, and he is our star in A Big Change Happened. And he faces a migration. He's happy where he is. He's in the warm seas, and he's with all his whale friends. And his mom comes to him one day and says, we have to move north. That's where the food is. We all got to go. And Wallace has a ton of questions. You know, will I be okay? Will I like it there? I don't even know what cold water is. And his mom just patiently shepherds him through this migration. She explains to him that the Lord is always with you. He always sees you. And the book is based on Psalm 139, which I think is just such great promises for children, right? Because it says explicitly, like, the Lord sees you. He knows when you stand, when you sit. He knows what's in your heart before you even speak it. He surrounds you, right? There's nowhere you can go. So, you know, Wallace dives high. He dives down to the depths of the sea, and his mom is telling him, the Lord is with you in your joys and with your sorrows. And just the idea that God writes your story, right? And so these are just the truths from Psalm 139 that I think are comforting. They can be told in a playful way through the book, but they really help a child by anchoring them, by knowing God's presence, right? He's the thing that isn't changing, but he's also with them in the change.
11: Darby, in addition to Psalm 139, it's so beautiful to think of our relationship with the Lord and our children's relationship with the Lord, and describing God with his presence as big, loving, that big hug that never ends. I mean, trying to get that into your 7, 8, 9-year-old's mind and soul about their relationship with the Lord, that's so important, right?
10: It is. And I think scripture uses a metaphor of the Lord taking us by the hand is a great, again, concrete place in scripture to show them that closeness. The Lord is that close. He's guiding. He's tender. He's right there. The idea of, you know, he's before us. He's behind us. He's all around us. And just, yeah, helping your children understand that is, it's.
11: And that can become, you know, it's a little hard because you're saying, you know, you don't see the Lord in that direct way. So to get your children to understand those scriptures that help reinforce God's presence, his knowledge of you, that he knit you together in your mother's womb, that's a good one.
10: Yeah.
11: You know, that God knew me then.
10: Yeah.
11: And, you know, he's got a plan for you. And those are all reassuring things for those children.
10: Yeah, and it's just even your story, I often say to my children, your story gets wrapped up in Jesus' larger redemptive story. So sometimes it's really important for us to talk about, where have we seen God this week? Where has he been on the move? Where haven't you seen him? Where do you need to ask him for help? And then over months, just reflecting on that, of saying, where over time we see it, right? I didn't know, like when I walked into ballet, I was so nervous. But mom, this girl introduced herself to me. And that was a moment I knew God saw me because I was really nervous walking in the door.
11: Yeah, that's
10: just
11: so
10: having
11: good.
10: Those little micro conversations.
11: Isn't that good?
10: Yeah, it's so fun.
11: Well, Darby, this has been so good. Thank you for being with us.
10: My pleasure.
11: Yeah, and what great resources that you've provided here. The children's book, A Big Change Happened, and this booklet for parents, Helping Your Children with Change. We recommend you order those directly from Focus on the Family Canada because our goal is to equip you to become the best parent you can be, and these resources will help you do that. And when you get in touch, would you consider becoming a monthly partner to Focus on the Family Canada? It doesn't take much. 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

0: Well, if you've been around Heart of the South for any length of time, you're well aware that we love telling you about concerts coming our way. And that's what we want to do on the program this weekend. Let you know what's coming up across the Heart of the South listening area here in the month of August and beyond. We'll introduce you to the artists coming to sing and sample their music as we let you know when they'll be in concert. And if you are aware of concerts coming to your part of the Heart of the South listening area, we would love to hear from you as well. Because every week we've got a one-minute segment of local concert information called the Heart of the South Grand Finale. It's coming our way in about 15 minutes from now. Another segment we like to present on Heart of the South is called the Hymn of the South, and that's usually about 40 or so minutes from now. And this week, at that juncture in the program, we'll be presenting music from artists singing at the Gaither Homecoming Farewell Canada and New England Cruise 2026. And one of the artists on that cruise is Mark Lowry, and so he'll be coming up with this weekend's Hymn of the South. Throughout the program, lots of great gospel tunes. Some are classics, and some are current chart-topping songs. We get it going with a group singing next weekend in Hinckley, Minnesota, the Garms family. They'll be singing Soon and Very Soon. Well, they'll be singing that right after this.
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0: Our listeners in Minnesota and parts of Manitoba are well acquainted with the Garms family. They have recently relocated from Minnesota to a town called Arkansas, Wisconsin. And a week from this Saturday, they'll be singing in Hinckley, Minnesota at First Presbyterian of Hinckley. Here they come. This is actually off their Christmas project, the old classic Soon and Very Soon.

soon and very soon. That's music of the Garms family. And your chance to catch them is soon and very soon, as in next Saturday night at 6:30 at First Presbyterian Church of Hinckley. The Garms family, a delightful, encouraging family. David and Chris Garms, their three sons and their three daughters. And again, they're singing in Hinckley next Saturday night at 6:30. The week after is a group called the Chitons. Here they come, a song called Our God, He is Alive.

Our God, He is Alive. That's music of the Chaitons. And your chance to catch the Chaitons in concert is in Hinckley, Minnesota, Saturday, August 15th. Here's a song from their album, Jesus Loves You, a song called He Is There. When you're on-

0: he is there. That's music of the Chitons. Air Chance to Catch the Chitons is in Hinckley, Minnesota, Saturday, August 15th at 6:30 p.m. What else is happening in August? We'll find out what's coming up locally on the Southern Gospel Concert Connection. Our 60-second look at area concerts is coming up, and then a look at group singing at an event called the Concert in the Country.
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0: 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Well, coming up this Tuesday to next Sunday is Family Camp 2026. It happens at Wilderness Ministries Bible Camp on Tobin Lake. Now, just by way of perspective, Wilderness Ministries Bible Camp, about 45 minutes northeast of Nipawin. And again, Canada's double portion there, Tuesday through next Sunday. 2 weekends from now is the Martinsville Open Air Gospel event. It starts at 7 o'clock the evening of Saturday, August 15th. The Giesbrecht family in concert. It's an open-air gospel evening in Martinsville. Come worship the Lord under the open sky again Saturday, August 15th, 7 o'clock in Martinsville. Friday, September 4th through Monday the 7th, it's the Fall Fellowship Camp, and that too is happening at Wilderness Ministries Bible Camp on Tobin Lake. And that's our look at the Southern Gospel Concert Connection. If you want more information on those concerts, the place to go is our website, heartofthesouth.ca. That's heartofthesouth.ca. In this package of the program, we continue our look at concerts coming our way in August. And 2 weekends from now,

Friday, August 14th through Sunday the 16th is the 28th annual Concert in the Country. And in concert, Ben Kellert, Crimson River, along with Three and Company. Here they come, putting to music their reason for singing, I Will Serve Thee.

0: I Will Serve Thee. That's music of Three and Company, one of a dozen or so artists singing. 2 weekends from now, at the 28th Annual Concert in the Country, coming to the Millet Agriplex in Millet, Alberta. They'll be joined by Trevor Taves, Visions Country Gospel, The Messengers, and the Fair Family Band. Now, the Fair Family Band just released a brand new project called Amazing Love, a Hymns Collection. I talked to Samuel about the song I Will Call Upon the Lord.
1: I'm excited that I Will Call Upon the Lord is on this album. It's a song that we sung in church. We've had some people bring some of these psalm songs to our church where we just sing the words of a psalm to tunes, and I think that's such a cool thing to help the psalms get into your memory and into your heart. And this is a really cool song about how I will call upon the Lord and how the Lord will come and help, and He lives and He is our rock and our salvation. And the song is typically sung as a round, and so that's how we're doing it on the album, and we just kind of put instruments on a song we really like. And yes, the other reason I'm really excited about this song is because this is the one song that features our youngest siblings' voices. So that makes it really special.
0: That's Samuel Fair, joined here by the rest of the Fair Family Band.

I Will Call Upon the Lord. That's the music of the Fair Family Band off their brand new project, Amazing Love, a hymns collection. And I'm sure they'll be doing lots of songs from that brand new album 2 weekends from now at the Concert in the Country coming to the Millet Agriplex in Millet, Alberta. And if you're in that area, just a little bit south of Edmonton, take note that admission is free. Donations are appreciated. You'll find out more at our website, heartofthesouth.ca, or at their website, concertinthecountry.com. Concert in the Country followed 2 weeks later by an event called the annual Hallelujah Homecoming Concert. And that comes to the Twin Cities of Minnesota. It's hosted by Sweetwater Revival. Here they come off the City of Gold project with We Will Arise.

0: We Will Arise. That's music of Sweetwater Revival, the all-female quartet from Minnesota, and their big concert of the year coming up 4 weekends from this one in Lakeville, Minnesota. They've got a special guest every year, and this time around it's Karen Peck and New River. They had March's number one song, the song I Speak Jesus. Now, it was recorded previously in another music genre, and Karen Peck Gooch commented about their tendency to not sing cover tunes.
1: We haven't done a lot of cover songs, but this was a song that is a song of the church. And when you see the results, that's why we do what we do. You know, we want to sing songs that are going to move people. Whether we write it or not is irrelevant. I mean, we just want to sing songs that people can relate to and that we can leave the church or the venue of an auditorium every night and feel like that we did, first of all, what God has called us to do. And then secondly, we just want to feel like that someone heard the lyrics to these songs. Someone got a blessing.
0: Absolutely. And it's a song that has such a practical application.
2: You know, I speak Jesus over my family because as a parent and now a grandparent, I'm tired of Satan, the enemy of this world, to try to snatch our kids, putting all of these things in front of them that look so enticing, but we know they're traps. I've really been challenging mothers and fathers and grandparents, let's speak Jesus over these kids. Let's get serious about this. This is becoming one of our most requested songs and probably one of the most powerful songs we've ever sung.
0: That's Karen Peck Gooch, joined here by the rest of New River.

0: I Speak Jesus. That's Karen Peck in New River, number one in March. And your chance to see Karen Peck in New River 4 weekends from now, Saturday, August 29th, 4 p.m. in Lakeville, Minnesota. And again, the event is called the Hallelujah Homecoming, hosted by Sweetwater Revival. Just a week after the Hallelujah Homecoming is a historic gospel music cruise. It's called the Gaither Homecoming Farewell Canada and New England Cruise 2026. For pretty much the rest of the program, we're going to look at the many, many groups that'll be on that historic gospel cruise. As you can imagine, the Gaither Vocal Band will be there. Mark Lowry, too. They're both going to sing for us right after this.
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0: We've been looking at gospel concerts coming to the Heart of the South listening area in August. Well, from here to the end of the program, it's events coming our way in September. And from September 5th through the 12th, history in the making, the Gaither Homecoming Farewell Canada and New England Cruise 2026. Mark Lowry is scheduled to be there. And the Gaither Vocal Band is scheduled to, of course, be on that cruise as well. That all comes together in this song from the 2011 project, I Am a Promise. Mark Lowry featured, backed up by the Gaither Vocal Band, in a song, I Wonder How It Felt. We've got Reggie and Lady Love Smith standing by.
3: I wonder how it felt to wake up in the belly of a whale. I wonder.

Pray, Pray, Pray. That's music from the South African Homecoming featuring Reggie and Lady Love Smith. And they are both scheduled to be on the Gaither Homecoming Farewell Canada and New England Cruise 2026, leaving out of Boston Cruise Port Saturday, September 5th, and landing in Quebec City on Saturday the 12th. Well, here's a song that Lady Love Smith had a hand in writing. She teamed up with Joel Lindsay to write a song called 24 Hours a Day. Here it comes, presented by the BC group, the Fraser Valley Quartet.

0: 24 hours a day. That's music of the Fraser Valley Quartet. That song co-written by Joel Lindsay and Lady Love Smith. And of course, Lady Love and her husband Reggie, who's now part of the Gaither Vocal Band. Just a couple of a dozen or so artists singing at the Gaither Homecoming Farewell Canada and New England Cruise 2026. Mark Lowry's scheduled to be there. He's here with this weekend's Hymn of the South right after this.
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0: Gospel concerts coming our way in August and beyond. Well, Mark Lowry will be part of a cruise that's cruising New England and Eastern Canada from September 5th through the 12th. And he's presenting this weekend's Hymn of the South, the song Count Your Blessings. Here it comes. You can find it on Mark's album, I Love to Tell the Story. Away.

Count Your Blessings. That's Mark Lowry. He's scheduled to be among the artists singing September 5th through the 12th on the historic Gaither Homecoming Farewell Canada and New England Cruise 2026. Sandy Patty is scheduled to be there as well. And Sandy just turned 70 years old. Here she comes. This is off a Cathedral Farewell Celebration going back to 1999, a song called In the Name of the Lord. The

0: In the Name of the Lord, that's music of Sandy Patty, and she is among the artists scheduled to be on the Gaither Homecoming Farewell Canada and New England Cruise 2026 from September 5th through the 12th. Gene McDonald is scheduled to be there as well. Now, before he backed up the Gaither vocal band way back in the day, 20 or so years ago, he was singing with the Florida Boys. We got a great Florida Boys tune that features Gene McDonald to kick off hour two right after this.
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1: Welcome to Hour 2 of Heart of the South. We are featuring artists coming to sing on a historic cruise, the Gaither Homecoming Farewell Canada and New England Cruise 2026 from September 5th through the 12th. Gene McDonald is in the lineup of artists scheduled to sing on that cruise. Well, back in the early 2000s, he was singing with the Florida Boys. He gets a feature on this song called Travelin' Light.

0: Traveling Light, that's music of the Florida Boys, featuring Gene McDonald's, who sang with the Florida Boys from 1998 to 2007. He's now singing as a soloist and often also backs up the Gaither vocal band. Well, Gordon Moat is certainly a familiar face in the Gaither Homecoming Tour lineup. He joined the Gaither Homecoming Tour following the death of Anthony Berger back in 2004. He released an album in 2007 called Don't Let Me Miss the Glory, a great project with a great title cut.
1: In the view from the mountains, there's a story to be told.

Don't Let Me Miss the Glory, the name of both the song and the album from Gordon Motes, one of a couple of dozen artists singing on the Gaither Homecoming Farewell Canada and New England Cruise 2026. Gordon Motes teamed up with Bill and Gloria Gaither to write a great song about the church. The song's called This Is the Place. The Gaither Vocal Band recorded it in 2019. It's on their album, Good Things Take Time.

0: This is The Place. That's music of the Gaither Vocal Band. And again, that song co-written by Bill and Gloria Gaither, along with Gordon Moat. We're looking at artists scheduled to sing on the Gaither Homecoming Farewell Canada and New England Cruise 2026. Woody Wright is scheduled to be there. And Woody is certainly a prolific songwriter. We featured the Chitons in hour one of the program. They're special guests of Woody's in his song, The Joy He's Given Me. Woody and the Chitons, singing for us right after this.
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0: Our look at artists scheduled to be on the Gaither Homecoming Farewell Canada and New England Cruise 2026 continues with a song Woody Wright wrote and is featured in. You'll find this one on the Chitons project, Jesus Love.

0: I'll Meet You on the Mountain. That's music of the Anchorman. Now, that song co-written by Gloria Gaither, Mark Lowry, Bill Gaither, Buddy Mullins, Milton Smith, and Wesley Pritchard, and a number of those songwriters scheduled to be on the Gaither Homecoming Farewell Canada and New England Cruise 2026. Angie Prim is scheduled to be on that cruise as well, while our friends the Amandrudes had Angie come join them in a song they put on their project Sweetest Sound. I talked to Daryl Amandrude about the song.
1: Yeah, one track 8 on that album is Ain't It Just Like the Lord. We had guest vocalist Angela Prim come and sing on that one as well. It just adds that touch of soul into that song. It's a it's a really fun song. But we love doing that one live in our concerts every night.
0: That's Daryl Amandrude, and his sister Sherry added this.
2: Well, we always love doing Ain't It Just Like the Lord. That's one of our favorite ones, and it's just a fun one, and it's got a real message to it too, that the Lord is there with you through everything, and he can handle anything. Yeah.
0: That's Sherry Amandrude. Here she comes, joined by the rest of the Amandrudes, with special guest Angela Prim.

0: Ain't it just like the Lord? That's music of the Amandrews, backed up by Angie Prim. Now, Gordon Mote recorded that song as well about 10 years ago and took it to the top 20. Well, speaking of Gordon Mote, he had a part in producing the Neelands' final album, the project Loving You. Gordon talked about the song Three Nails Instead.
1: I'm not sure they were as crazy about the song Three Nails Instead as Wayne and I were. We really thought it was a big hit, and I think it will be. But they came around. Sometimes that happens, but I have to give it to them. They were very trusting. They understand the role of a producer. And I think as we got into it, they realized what a big song it could be and how important the song would be in their concerts. Boy, the chorus is so powerful. And just to think that he said, I love you, you know, Jesus said, I love you with what he did on the cross. Man, what a great song. And Amber does such a great job.
0: That's Gordon Mote here presenting the song for us, The Neelands.

0: Three Nails Instead. That's music of the Neelands. And of course, 2 years ago, three of the four members of the Neelands lost their lives, along with four other people, in a plane crash. The lone survivor, Autumn Neeland Streetman, is scheduled to be on the Gaither Homecoming Farewell Canada and New England Cruise 2026. That song, by the way, on the July Singing News chart, was at number 36. Who else is scheduled to be on that Gaither Farewell Cruise? We'll take a look at that right after this.
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0: In this segment of music, we continue our look at artists coming to sing at the Gaither Homecoming Farewell Canada and New England Cruise 2026 from September 5th through the 12th. The Martins are in the lineup. Here's a song that won a Dove Award for the Martins in 1996, the tune Out of His Great Love.

Out of His Great Love, that's music of the Martins. They and everybody else in this package of the program scheduled to be on the Gaither Homecoming Farewell Canada and New England Cruise 2026. Leaving out of Boston on Saturday, September 5th, arriving in Quebec City on Saturday, the 12th of September. Janet Paschal's in the lineup. Here's a recent Top 50 tune from Janet, a song called In the Fire.

In the Fire, that's music of Janet Paschal, a song that charted at number 47 in July. And she and the rest of the artists in this package of the program all scheduled to sing September 5th through the 12th on the Gaither Homecoming Farewell Canada and New England Cruise 2026. Joy Gardner is scheduled to be there as well. She's coming up with a couple of songs, standing by a song, Joy in My Heart, to bring us to that. Here's a song from the Live from Toronto album, Healer in the Heart.

0: Joy in My Heart. That's music of Joy Gardner, joined by Karen Peck and New River. That's apparently one of Bill Gaither's 30 favorite homecoming hymns, maybe one they'll be doing on the historic Gaither Homecoming Farewell Canada and New England Cruise 2026 from September 5th through the 12th. Jeff and Sherry are scheduled to be in the lineup. A song called Life is Great and Getting Better right after this.
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0: In this package of music, three more artists coming to sing at the Gaither Homecoming Farewell Canada and New England Cruise 2026 coming up in early September. Well, Jeff and Sherry Easter are in the lineup. Here's a song that goes back about a dozen years or so. Life is great and getting better.

0: getting better.
1: Life is great and getting better. That's music of Jeff and Sherry Easter. Now, Jeff Easter co-wrote that one with Woody Wright. And both Jeff Easter and Sherry Easter and Woody Wright and, well, probably a couple of dozen other artists singing on the Gaither Homecoming Farewell Canada and New England Cruise 2026 coming up in September. The Sound is scheduled to be on that cruise as well. Here's their number one song from 6 years ago, Can I Get a Witness? Have you

Can I get a witness? That's Music of the Sound, number one in July of 2020. And they're scheduled to be on the Gaither Homecoming Farewell Canada and New England Cruise 2026 as well. As is Joseph Habedank. His recent chart-topping tune paid tribute to his spiritual roots. It's a song simply entitled The Church.

the Church. That's Joseph Habedank. That song in May and June reached the top two on the Singing News chart. And Joseph Habedank, The Sound, Jeff and Cherry Easter, and pretty much everybody else you've heard over the last hour and a bit, all scheduled to be singing September 5th through the 12th on the Gaither Homecoming Farewell Canada and New England Cruise 2026. You'll find all the details at our website, heartofthesouth.ca. Now, among the many artists on that cruise is Linda Randall. And I do need to mention that just after that cruise lands in Quebec City, Linda will be making her way to Winnipeg, Manitoba, Canada, because she's singing in downtown Winnipeg at Calvary Temple on Friday, September 18th. And we'll be featuring her music as that date gets closer, giving away tickets as well. Now, Linda's been working with a group originally from the Caribbean, a group we played a few times on the program this weekend called the Chitons. Now, the Chitons are just one of a number of groups that don't have their roots in America. Now, Southern Gospel, in its origin, was started, I think, in Tennessee as a four-part male quartet. Of course, it's branched out considerably since then into various other group sizes and styles and so on. But next weekend, on Heart of the South, we want to introduce you to the Chitons as well as to other groups that are not from the USA or Canada. There's a group from Samoa we got to know some time ago and played them lots on Heart of the South. They're called Keepers of the Faith, so we'll be featuring their music as well. A group I just met a couple of years ago, the Foster Triplets, are from Jamaica, so we'll share their music as well. And then there's a trio that records with Crossroads Records, but they're from Northern Ireland, called Revelation. And we'll highlight the music of Revelation next weekend as well. It's a program we're calling Southern Gospel Across the Seas. Groups not originally from the USA or Canada, with a special focus on the Chitons, because 2 weekends from now, they're in concert in Hinckley, Minnesota, at First Presbyterian of Hinckley. So Southern Gospel Across the Seas, coming up on Heart of the South a week from now. Thanks so much for listening. Have a great week. If you have any questions, comments, or concert news, our website is heartofthesouth.ca. 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Have a great week. 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God bless.

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0: It's time again for Odyssey Middle School's fall theater production. This year, we're doing The Minestrone Man, a play that requires a whole truckload of musical ability. Unfortunately, Matthew Parker and I don't have a truckload. More like a thimbleload. But my brother Barrett, well, let me tell you, he'll get the lead as Tony Anthony, the trombone player, if there is any justice in this world. Good job, Barrett!
1: Thanks, Sam.
0: The competition at the auditions can get pretty intense. Emotions run high, egos are bruised. Pride is but a dim ship on the sea of memory. But there's no business like show business, especially if that business leads to murder. Okay, maybe not murder, but let me warn you, this is one of the more bizarre cases that yours truly, Emily Jones, and my sidekick Matthew Parker have ever tackled. I call it the mystery of the Phantom of the School Musical. Nah, too many words. Never mind. Hey, we could call it stage fright. Yeah. Anyway, let's get back to a couple of weeks ago at Odyssey Middle School's famed Taft-Hartley Theater, where plays have been performed for many years. The theater was named after Thelma B. Taft and Roosevelt P. Hartley, two of Odyssey's favorite performers back in the day. And there we were, wading into that theatrical stream on the day the cast assignments were announced on the bulletin board. Matthew and I didn't get a part, but we did get to be stage managers for the production.
1: Oh, I didn't get in!
0: Oh, you didn't want to get in anyway, Matthew. You wanted to be a stage manager.
2: I did?
0: Sure you did. You hate the spotlight.
2: I do.
0: Yes, Matthew, you do.
2: I'm amazed at how much you know about me that I don't even know.
1: Hey, guys.
0: Hey.
1: So, how's the casting for the play?
2: Great. If you're Barrett Jones and you wanted the leading role of Tony Anthony.
1: Really? I got it? Yes!
0: Congratulations. I knew you'd get it.
1: Yeah. Congrats, Barrett. There's no better Tony Anthony.
2: Uh-uh.
1: Oh, thanks, guys. I don't know what to say.
3: You're going down, Barrett.
1: Jay, I didn't see you there.
3: Feeling pretty good about yourself today, Barrett?
1: Yeah, I suppose so. Did you get in the play, Jay?
3: Ugh, you know I didn't get in. Ugh.
1: Actually, I didn't know that.
3: Yeah, sure. You can gloat all you want.
1: Gloat?
3: But you're gonna rue the day. Rue the day.
1: What?
3: Rue the day!
0: Okay, what is your problem, Jay?
1: You're creeping me out.
0: Yeah.
3: Someday, very soon, Barrett, I will show you who's really the best. You will rue the day. You will.
1: Okay. Okay. I'm sorry to interrupt, but do you even know what rue the day means?
3: No.
1: Thought so.
3: But believe me, Barrett, when that day comes, you will rue like you've never rued the day before.
1: Yeah. Okay, Jay.
3: Just consider yourself warned. Rue it. Rue that day. Rue coming at you. Rue.
0: Okay, bye-bye.
1: Jay is going for supervillain status.
2: I'll say.
0: Oh, who cares? He's all bluff. The show must go on. Right, Barrett?
1: That's right. The show must go on.
0: Practice began the very next day, after school with Miss Adelaide directing. Everyone was pretty jazzed. Except maybe for Matthew. He and I had a lot of work ahead of us.
4: Okay, places, everyone. Places, everyone. Oh, my. This is going to be one very long production.
0: Hi, Miss Adelaide. Matthew and I are ready to manage the stage. Right, Matthew?
2: Yeah, can't wait.
4: Oh, good. I didn't know if you two were actually going to show up.
2: Oh, yeah.
0: We're here.
4: Mr. Stolfitz?
5: Coming. Okay, here I am.
4: Emily Matthew, this is Charlie Stolfitz, the director of the Theater Guild. They borrowed our facility this summer for their production of... what was it, Charlie?
5: It was the Pirates of Penance.
4: Ah, that's right. It was about pirates who repent of their pillaging ways.
5: It didn't go over very well.
4: There are some set pieces he needs help moving out.
0: Well, lead the way, Mr. Stuff, Mr. Schlupp, sir.
5: Okay, come on.
2: You're new to Odyssey, aren't you?
5: Yes, though I was once considered to be a theatrical visionary on Broadway.
0: Really? By who?
5: People. Important people. And now, This is what I'm reduced to. Okay, here we are. Stay put until I turn on the lights.
0: Wow! Look at all this stuff! A palm tree? Ooh, a ship's mast!
5: Oh, let's get cracking. All these set pieces have to get moved to the storage area beneath the stage. The stairs are over there. Let's go. Chop, chop.
0: Give me a hand with this palm tree, Matthew.
1: Okay, hold on.
2: Oh, yuck! What's this?
0: Hey! That almost hit my foot.
1: Sorry. What's this stuff all over the tree?
0: It's just paint spattering. It's a typical theater technique. From a distance, it gives the set pieces a weathered look.
2: Oh, good. Whew! For a minute there, I thought they were bird droppings.
5: Actually, those are bird droppings.
0: Ouch! That did hit my foot!
2: Are those bird droppings covering everything?
5: Well, pretty much. It's just another sad detail in the sordid story of my play.
0: Ooh, what happened?
5: Well, I had a choice between rigging a plastic parrot on the pirate captain's shoulder or buying a real one. I wanted authenticity, so I decided to use a real one. Let's just say it was another bad choice.
2: Are there any gloves around here? I don't want to touch this stuff with my bare hands.
5: Well, I have some gloves in my truck, but they're all left-handed.
2: Okay.
0: Well, it didn't take long for us to move all that stuff into the storage area. After we finished, Matthew and I got a chance to watch Barrett practice his big number, a duet with Priscilla Peterson.
4: Okay, okay, quiet everyone. Barrett, Priscilla, are you ready?
1: Yes, Miss Adelaide.
0: Yes, Miss Adelaide.
4: Oh, all right, now, this is the scene where Tony Anthony is showing off for the local girl. Okay, and one, and a two, and a...
0: Oh! What was that?
1: I don't know.
0: That didn't sound good.
1: Miss Adelaide?
4: It may have just been the central air kicking in.
1: The central air kicking in?
4: Well, they did redo the ductwork at some point, but let's just keep going, kids. I'm sure there's nothing to worry about. Are we ready? And a one, and a two, and I'm happy.

0: coming.
1: That was not the sanctuary kicking in, Miss Adelaide.
2: No, I think you're right.
3: What? Did you hear that?
1: Em, what's going on here?
3: I have no idea.
0: Okay, Jay, we know it's you. Quit playing games and come out. Now!
2: Jay, if that's you, I'm going to have a word with your parents. Jay? Jay?
3: If that's Jay, he's really good.
0: And if it's not Jay, I'm never setting foot in this theater again.
3: There's one way to find out. Where's my cell phone? Oh, here.
0: What are you doing?
3: I'm calling Jay.
0: Why? He won't be home. He's around here somewhere. He has to be.
3: Exactly. Hello?
4: Yo.
3: May I speak with Jay, please?
4: Why? Who is this?
3: Oh, hi, Jay. Just wanted to check to make sure that you're at home. Talk to you later.
4: Hey, I'm gonna steal you.
3: It wasn't Jay. He's at home.
2: Not Jay.
0: That's it. I'm out of here.
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3: Needless to say, getting Barrett back on that stage the next day was going to take some work.
1: No way. I'm done. My theatrical career is over.
3: All right, just calm down, Barrett. Have you forgotten how wonderful you are up there?
1: I don't care. It's hard to play the trombone when you're screaming with fear.
0: And the cool factor goes completely out the window.
3: Look, Barrett, somebody's playing a prank. That's all. You're not going to let somebody's prank scare you out of a role that you were born to play, are you?
1: Sure.
3: You'd give it all up for a prank. It's no prank, Emily. What, Priscilla? Have you guys ever heard of the Phantom of the Taft-Hartley?
1: Huh? The what?
0: Oh, brother.
3: Here's what I heard. 50 years ago, the Taft-Hartley Theater was built. And then right after that, Roosevelt Hartley died. Under mysterious circumstances.
6: Yeah, what kind of mysterious circumstances?
3: Nobody knows. That's why they're mysterious. Anyway, ever since then, he has haunted the theater.
0: What?
1: Haunted?
3: That's ridiculous.
0: I've heard the same thing, Emily.
3: Yeah, well, hearing it doesn't make it true, Matthew. True or not, the entire cast has decided that they won't rehearse anymore until that phantom, or whatever it is, has been found.
6: You are kidding me. The whole cast is afraid?
3: Uh-huh. Somebody is supposed to tell Miss Adelaide this afternoon.
6: Barrett, listen to me. This is all just a lot of nonsense. There are no phantoms. Got it? I can't believe you're thinking of going back into that theater to tell Miss Adelaide that you're chickening out of the production.
0: You're right, Em.
3: Good.
1: There's no way I'm going back in that theater to meet her. You'll have to talk to her first, since you're the only one who isn't afraid.
3: What?
1: Oh, and pick up my trombone, will you? I left it there because of the stampede out of the building, you know?
3: There's no point in recounting the argument that followed. Good sense didn't prevail. So, I had to go back to the Taft-Hartley Theater that afternoon to tell Miss Adelaide about the cast's decision. And I had to drag Matthew along.
0: I don't want to go. I heard that Hartley lost his head and rides a horse.
3: That's Ichabod Crane. Stop being such a coward. There's no headless phantom of the theater. Now let's go inside and talk to Miss Adelaide. Maybe she can figure out how to save this production.
2: I think we'll cancel practice today.
3: Miss Adelaide, what's wrong?
2: Wrong? Oh, nothing. That is, I was in there alone.
3: Uh-huh.
2: Waiting for everyone, and well...
0: You heard that voice again, didn't you?
2: Voice? What voice?
3: Don't tell me you're afraid of it.
2: No, of course not. But I have to think of the children. We can't rehearse if they're afraid.
0: That's okay, since none of the cast will work on it anyway.
3: Matthew!
2: Oh, then that works out perfectly. I'll be in touch. Bye-bye now.
0: Mission accomplished. I'm going home.
3: No, you aren't. We're going inside.
7: to get Barrett's trombone?
3: That, and to solve this mystery.
7: I was afraid you were going to say that.
1: Well, here's Barrett's trombone. Let's go.
3: Not so fast.
1: But I don't like empty theaters. They're always so dark and empty.
3: Be brave. Now, let's make our way backstage.
1: But I can hardly see anything. It's even darker back there.
3: Well, there's a light switch on the back wall.
1: I don't like this. Where's the light switch?
3: It's just over there, I think.
1: You think?
3: Well, since when am I an expert on theatrical lighting?
1: What was that?
3: It's an old theater. The floorboards make noise.
1: Hey, what was that? Did you feel it? The air moved.
3: The air conditioning just came on, that's all.
1: The same air conditioning that shouts rue the day?
3: Stop. Let's wait and see.
1: Yikes! It did it again! We're being attacked by the Phantom!
3: Calm down, Matthew. Be still.
1: I'm getting out of here.
3: Matthew, don't! Matthew? Where are you?
8: Down here.
3: Down where?

0: Here, one. Look, there's a light.
1: Where?
0: There, under that door. Isn't that a dressing room? We put some stage props in it yesterday.
1: Oh, yeah. You know, my ankle is fine. Let's get out of here.
0: Cut it out. Let's hurry before whoever it is escapes.
1: You first.
0: Come on, Matthew. Let's go. Okay, ready? I'll open the door. One, two, three. Aha!
2: What?
0: Jay?
2: So you are the Phantom.
3: Out of my way.
0: Get him, Matthew!
2: Catch him, Em.
0: I can't catch him.
2: Over there. Where'd he go?
0: I don't know. Okay, I won't describe the chase through the theater, especially since we weren't able to catch Jay. Apparently he knew about the other stairway and exit that we didn't know about.
2: Okay, so that was weird.
0: Did you see what he was wearing?
2: Yeah, a big black cape. Definitely proof that Jay's the Phantom.
0: I don't know.
2: What? Didn't you see him? Come on, why else would he be here? Rue the day, remember? He has to be the Phantom.
0: Then how did he fly past us? He couldn't be upstairs flying around and downstairs playing dress-up all at the same time.
2: The same way he spooked everyone yesterday while he was still at home.
0: And how did he do that?
2: I don't know. But we have to tell Miss Adelaide.
0: Not yet. Something's bothering me about this. I need a few more questions answered.
2: Like what?
0: Like, why did Jay run all the way down to that stairway when the trapdoor stairs were closer and easier to use?
2: Beats me.
0: That gives me an idea. An idea that may solve this mystery. Matthew, tell everybody to meet me here tomorrow afternoon.
2: Nobody's coming back here until the Phantom is caught.
0: Which is exactly what I plan to do. Tell them to be here if they want to see the Phantom for themselves.
4: 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We always love hearing from you.
5: All right, Matthew, we're all here, and I'm sure we're very excited about meeting this mysterious Phantom. Where's Emily? And why does this place smell like popcorn? Matthew?
2: I don't know where she is. I thought...
0: I'm right here. Oh, calm down.
2: Do you have it? Did you catch the Phantom?
0: I'll get to that in a minute, but first I'd like to say something. Hello, everybody. How are you feeling? Pretty scared? I guess so, since nothing causes people to be scared more than irrational fear. That's right, I said irrational, because that's what you've all been. Imagine being willing to give up on your art and your talent and your courage all because of fear. Well, guess what? There's someone who didn't do that, and I'd like to introduce him to you. Jay, step out, please.
2: There he is. I knew it was him.
0: Calm down. Jay isn't the Phantom. Are you, Jay?
3: No. I am not the Phantom.
2: Of course you are. You've been out to jinx my performance since the day Miss Adelaide turned you down for the part. Rue the day, remember?
6: That's right. And why did we find you here yesterday wearing that cape?
2: Yeah.
7: Quiet, everybody. Go on, Emily.
0: Jay's behavior isn't what you think. Yes, he planned his revenge for not getting the part, but his plan was to get an early start practicing for the next production, which Miss Adelaide posted on the bulletin board. What was the play, Jay?
3: Dr. Jekyll and Mr. Heidelberg.
0: Which is why he was wearing that cape. He was rehearsing.
3: Yeah, I thought I should start now because it's two parts, which gives me, you know, double the exposure that Barrett is getting now.
0: yeah, okay. And the phrase, rue the day?
3: Got it from the play.
0: There you have it. Jay is not the Phantom.
2: Then who is? You still haven't explained the voice.
6: And what about the swoosh? How do you explain the swoosh?
2: I didn't know about a swoosh.
6: We got swooshed yesterday. Very cool and very creepy.
0: And that's why I asked Mr. Charlie Schlutz, the theater guy, to join us today as well. Mr. Schlutz...
8: Stolfitz.
0: Yeah, okay. Can you take it from here?
8: I'm sorry that all of you have been dragged into the orbit of my celestial universe of bad luck. During the summer's production of The Pirates of Penance, I bought a parrot from the Pet Vista shop over by the Odyssey Mall.
0: That's a

0: Nice place. They have hamsters.
1: Yeah.
2: As some of you know, the whole play was, well, a disaster. And the worst of it was when the parrot flew away during our last show. The back exits were open, so I assumed that she flew outside, but now I know she didn't. She's been here the whole time, living in the rafters of this very theater.
3: Mm-hmm. And to prove it, I'm going to bring out some parrot popcorn.
1: Parrot popcorn?
3: It's popcorn with some olive oil and nutritional yeast. No salt garlic powder and a no salt herb mix sprinkled over the top. Parrots love it. Polly wants some popcorn?
2: Actually, her name is Winifred.
3: Oh, Winifred wants some popcorn? Cool. Whoa, okay, there you are. Who's a pretty bird? Who's a pretty bird, huh?
1: Hey, that doesn't sound like the voice we heard.
3: It does if you turn on the wireless mic and affect it through a hidden sound system.
4: Isn't that lovely?
1: Wow. How does a parrot know how to set up a sound system?
3: A parrot doesn't, Matthew, but a human does.
4: What human, Emily?
3: Mr. Schlock. Him.
2: What? What are you saying?
3: I'm saying that none of these were coincidences. In fact, you've been the mastermind of everything that's happened.
4: What? Explain yourself, Emily.
3: That's easy. Jay, who suggested that the best revenge was to get a head start on the next play?
5: Mr. Stolfitz?
3: And who gave you access to the dressing room to wear the costumes and practice the lines?
5: Mr. Stolfitz.
3: And who was here often enough to teach the parrot to say your signature phrase, rue the day?
1: Rue the day?
3: Something he couldn't have learned just by hearing you say it once.
5: I know this one. Mr. Stolfitz.
3: Exactly.
4: But why would he want to sabotage our production?
3: Do you want to explain, Mr. You, or shall I?
2: I guess I'll have to do it.
3: And maybe you should do it without playing that character you've been playing all this time.
2: Yes. Well, maybe you're right. You see, the truth is, I came to Odyssey as an experiment. For the past year, I've been filming myself and everything I've done as a piece of, well, I like to think of it as experimental theater. The horrible play we did in the summer, spooking you all as the Phantom. It was all part of my plan to impress Broadway producers with my prowess as an actor. And my powers to convince rational people to do absurdly irrational things. I mean, why else would people allow me to do a terrible play like The Pirates of Penance? It's ridiculous! Just as it was ridiculous for sensible adults and young people to actually believe that a phantom existed in this theater. But now, I have everything I need for my triumphal return, and I thank you all.
4: It was all like a bad reality show?
2: Well, more or less. And with that, I am off to Broadway and a successful career on stage where I belong. Just as soon as I get you all to sign the release forms. You don't mind, do you?
3: Of course we do. You can't use us as dupes and puppets just to further your career.
1: Will we be on television?
2: Most certainly.
1: Where do I sign?
3: The show must go on is a great motto. At least in this case it is. Because the show did go on, and it was a huge hit. Barrett really wowed everyone with his trombone. Priscilla looked genuinely swept off her feet, and Miss Adelaide couldn't have been happier. And I might add, the sets looked fantastic, thanks to a couple of can-do stage managers that could multitask.
1: Yeah, can-do is an apt description. Hey, Em, have you noticed the pattern with our mysteries?
3: You mean that I usually solve them with my uncanny ability and prowess as a detective?
1: Actually, I was thinking about how they're animal-related.
3: Oh, well, maybe next time we'll get out of that rut.
1: Or not.
3: Guess we'll find out together, huh?
1: You betcha.
3: Come on.
6: You know, buried in all the silliness of today's episode was an important lesson. 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

0: Howdy, and welcome to Wildwood. After the club learned that their clubhouse, the fort, was going to be torn down, they headed straight to CJ's dad, Theo Brown. You see, Theo works for Mr. Rockler, and they figured that he would know just what to do. Well, old Theo went in to discuss it with Mr. Yusuf.
1: I understand perfectly, Theo. I will take this up with Mr. Rockler, and he will take care of it, I assure you. Consider this matter closed.
0: So that's the reason that no one, not any of the club, not Theo, no one had given a second thought to the fort being torn down. Till today. So as CJ and Ned play spaceship in the fort, they have no idea that a battle against evil is about to begin.
2: First Officer Ned, lower the landing gear!
3: Landing gear lowered. First Officer CJ, prepare for landing.
2: What if we just sink into the surface of the planet and disappear?
3: Well, it's a chance we'll have to take.
4: What do you think the aliens will be like?
3: They may be hostile. What do you think they'll look like?
4: They could have two heads.
3: They could be invisible.
4: How do you fight something you can't even see?
3: You can't shoot at them if you can't see them.
4: You can't run from them if you don't know where they are. Invisible aliens are the worst sort of aliens.
3: First Officer CJ, they never said it would be easy.
4: Who's they?
3: You know, them, they. Them at the spaceship school.
5: What are you guys doing in there? Open up!
3: Aliens!
2: Dad, arm yourself! They may be hostile.
5: Come on, you guys! I'm on the floor!
3: Shields up!
5: I'm counting to three, and the floor better be open.
3: They are hostile! All right, hold on!
5: What is all this?
2: It's our spaceship. We are space explorers!
6: What do you have on?
5: That's a waste of good construction paper.
6: Paper spacesuits! I like it!
3: It's not paper! It's super thin space metal! It's ray gun proof!
5: What a mess! Oh, it's gonna take forever to clean this up!
3: Look out! Invisible aliens!
6: Where?
7: That's the problem.
2: They're invisible. You can't see them.
6: Well, that's gonna be the worst sort of alien.
2: That's what I said. I've gotta go anyway. I'm helping Papa Chuck again this afternoon. How are you supposed to get out of this?
3: No! Don't rip your spacesuit! The radiation will kill you!
2: Oh, no!
3: What? Radiation?
2: The silver paint. It came off. It's all over my clothes.
3: What? Oh, nuts! Look at me. This shirt is ruined. Look at my pants.
2: Guess we got sweaty. You think this will come out?
6: What's that guy doing out there?
5: Hey, come look at this guy. He looks like he's
6: pounding stakes in the ground.
3: Let me see.
5: Sir, what are you doing?
8: Oh, hi, kids. Survey.
5: Surveying what?
8: Well, I'm starting to lay out a path.
2: A path for what?
8: For the railroad track.
3: What? Where is it gonna go?
8: Right here. Right through...
5: Right through our fort?
8: Well, yeah. Didn't you know? They're supposed to be leveling it on Monday. It's supposed to be fenced off by now. This whole area.
2: But Mr. Rockler said this wouldn't happen!
8: Oh, well, I don't know anything about that, but they got orders here to grade it on Monday.
3: Goose, get me my ray gun.
0: Well, the club marched over to the hotel where Mr. Rockler had set up his offices. They intended to talk with Theo, to ask him for advice on how to save their fort from Mr. Rockler. But before they got to Theo, they found themselves standing in the hotel lobby talking to no one other than
5: Mr. Rockler.
9: Well, hello there. Good afternoon, CJ. Been painting something silver?
2: Good afternoon, sir. Sort of. How embarrassing.
9: What can I do for you all?
3: Marcia, you go.
6: I'm not going. You go.
3: I can't.
6: Why not?
3: I painted silver. I look like a robot beaver.
5: You're going to tear down our clubhouse, and we want to stop you.
3: Yeah!
5: Very impressive, Ned.
3: Oh.
9: Yes. Let's talk about that. Please, have a seat. You all know what I'm attempting to accomplish here in Wildwood, don't you?
6: You are gonna dig a tunnel through the mountain.
9: That's exactly right. As we dig into that mountain, we need timbers, lumber, to shore up the tunnel so it doesn't cave in. We are getting the lumber from the mountain itself, but I need a train track going to the tunnel so that I can get the lumber there. The land that you have your playhouse on...
5: It's a fort, not a playhouse.
7: Yeah.
4: Tell me if I need to hold you back.
3: Leave me alone.
9: I apologize. The land that you have your fort on is simply the shortest route for the train. I'm behind schedule now, but by laying the tracks there, it'll speed things back up. I bought that land for that very reason.
6: You bought the land?
9: In fact, I'll be giving this speech to the whole town tomorrow after church, at the progress meeting. Getting this project done on time means a lot to everyone in town. This is going to help a lot.
6: But we built the fort ourselves.
5: It's where we play and stuff.
9: I can see that this is important to you. Here's a thought. What if I build you a new fort? A better one.
3: Really? Better how?
6: Oh, now he speaks.
9: Well, we could build it on the lake.
4: Wow.
5: Yeah, wow.
9: And maybe a little dock for the canoe. I bet we could even put a diving board on the dock, if it's deep enough.
3: Did you hear that? A diving board!
6: But we built the fort with our own hands.
9: I have a meeting I need to get to. Why don't you all think this over and let me know what you want?
5: So you're still gonna tear down our fort?
9: I have to, sweetie.
3: But we can have a new one! A better one!
9: Well, let me know. We'll get started right away. Goodbye now.
5: Wow, a new fort.
6: I don't like it. Something's wrong here.
3: How can anything be wrong? Mr. Rockler's a good guy. He's doing us a favor.
6: There's something here that we can't see.
5: Invisible aliens?
6: Something.
3: Well, I can't wait. I love to dive.
6: We need to talk it over.
3: What's to talk about? New place. A better place. A place by the lake.
4: I've got to go. Papa Chuck is waiting on me. See ya.
6: How do you vote, CJ? Old fort or new fort?
4: I don't know. New fort, I guess. I'm not sure. I'm late.
5: Okay, see ya. Let's go. This calls for...
6: chocolate. Oh, I love chocolate ice cream.
4: Hey, Papa Chuck.
10: Hey there, CJ.
4: Sorry I'm late. We just had a meeting with Mr. Rockler.
10: You're kidding.
4: No.
10: What about?
4: He's gonna build a train track right over the fort.
10: What?
4: Yep. He's gonna knock it down on Monday, fence the whole thing off, and build us a new one somewhere else.
10: He can't do that.
4: Why? Why not?
10: CJ, Fortress Rock is the key to Shadow Valley. This is a disaster.
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14: Well, Stacy, Marcia, Goose, and Ned all rambled toward the pharmacy for some ice cream. On their way, though, they saw Miss Harbor still in the schoolroom.
6: Miss Harbor's still there. Let's go tell her about the fort. She'll know what to do.
3: What do you mean, she'll know what to do? There's nothing to do. There's no decision to be made here. Old fort is gone. New fort coming soon.
6: Miss Harbor, we have a problem.
15: Hello, Goose.
7: Hello, all of you.
6: Mr. Rockler is going to knock down our fort and lay railroad tracks there.
7: What?
15: He bought the land. He can do anything he wants to with it. But he's going to build us a new, better fort on the lake.
7: Oh, I can't believe he would do something like that.
6: That's what I said.
5: What can we do?
16: I don't think there is anything to do.
15: I think we should get our swimming trunks on.
7: Well, we have to fight this.
5: Isn't there a way to make him give it back to us?
7: He is very powerful. It would take an act from the governor to...
6: That's it!
15: Don't ask.
6: What's it? I will run for governor, and I will make him give it back.
15: Marcia, you had to ask. I tried to stop you.
7: Perhaps you could circulate a petition.
6: A what?
5: What's a petition?
7: I'll write up a letter stating that everyone who signs the petition is against Mr. Rockler destroying the fort. If the whole town is against him, maybe he will change his mind.
5: So, we have to go out and get this petition signed by everyone.
6: Yeah, everyone in the town.
16: Do you think it'll work?
6: Everyone in the county.
15: You're gonna make him angry. Don't make Mr. Rockler angry.
6: Everyone in the whole country.
16: We've got to try.
5: Yeah.
7: Good for you.
15: I think I'll make a petition against other petitions that will ruin the chance for my diving board.
7: I, the undersigned, protest against the wanton destruction.
4: How is the fort the key to Shadow Valley?
10: Sit down, CJ. Shadow Valley is a place...
4: Yeah, you pointed it out when we were camping.
10: Right. Well, a lot of folks don't think it really exists.
4: But I saw it.
10: I know. But it's not a normal place. You can't just go there. It's filled with evil, and that evil wants out.
4: Wild animals?
10: Yes, wild animals. And worse, there is evil in the world. Some you can see, and some you can't. There really is a devil.
4: I know.
10: And there are demons. They whisper and tempt. They lie to folks and try to get them to do things that they shouldn't.
4: Where are they?
10: You can't see them, but they're there.
4: It's like invisible aliens.
10: I suppose. The Bible calls them powers and principalities. They can be most anywhere, and they never stop their lying and tempting. Shadow Valley is filled with animals who believe their lies. They're angry, and they want out. They want to swarm over Wild Mountain like locusts. When I go to Fortress Rock at sunset, it's hard to explain, but I can tell how close they are to getting out.
4: Wow. How close are they?
10: Right now, probably years away, but that could change. We need to know when, so we can be ready for it. Someone doesn't want me to be there anymore. Something is about to change. I'm afraid there's a battle about to start.
4: How do you fight something you can't see?
10: With weapons you can't see. God is infinitely more powerful than Satan and all of his demons. They cannot stand against him. This is a spiritual battle. For that, we need to put on the armor of God. Then we fight. Then they run.
4: Wow.
10: Let's get the club together. They need to know we're in a spiritual battle.
4: Powers and principalities.
17: At just about the same time, there was another discussion going on about the same thing. But in this discussion, Timothy Owl was talking to a voice, an evil voice that came out of a hole in a cave up in the darkest part of Wild Mountain.
18: So it seems like everything is going right along just like you said they would, sir.
10: Good. Very good.
18: If I may ask, sir, when will I get my pay? You promised that if I did what you ask...
10: When your job is complete. And tell him that it will begin soon.
19: He had better have the town behind him. Make sure he knows that.
20: Yes, sir. You know, this seems a little dreary in this cave. Can I bring you back a potted plant or something? Oh, I know some potpourries that will make it seem a little more homey in here.
19: Owl?
20: Yes, sir?
19: Leave me!
20: Oh, of course. I'm going now.
17: Well, it took a while to gather the club together. They were scattered all over town working on that petition drive. When they did all get the word and got themselves to the fort, they were one raggedy bunch.
21: Hey, guys.
6: Hey, Papa Chuck.
5: I just still can't believe it.
2: You think some folks would be willing?
21: What's the matter?
15: They were trying to collect signatures on a petition to save the fort.
21: Didn't go well?
6: Terrible. Just terrible.
2: Hey, guys. How'd it go?
22: No one would sign.
2: No one?
22: My mom did.
6: Well, so did mine. My mom signed mine, too.
21: What happened?
22: Mostly, no one was willing to go against Mr. Rockler.
6: Most every family in town has someone in it that works for him. They don't want to make him mad.
15: That's what I tried to tell you. He's got all the money and all the power, and there is nothing we can do. There's nothing we should do.
2: There's more to it, guys. It's not just Mr. Rockler we need to deal with here. There's more to it.
6: That's what I've thought all along. Something's about to start here, isn't it?
21: Goose, you're absolutely right.
17: Papa Chuck told him all about Shadow Valley and the powers and principalities.
15: You've got to be kidding! That's like invisible aliens. It's make-believe.
6: No, it's not, Ned.
21: It's not make-believe. But that's what the devil would like you to think. That way you won't be ready when the lies and the temptations come.
6: We can't let Mr. Rockler tear down our fort, but we've tried everything we can think of.
21: I think this is a spiritual battle. We need to fight it spiritually.
5: All we've got is three signatures on a petition.
22: There's nothing left we can do. Yes, there is.
6: Of course there is, Stace.
15: What? Pray.
21: That's exactly right. Let's fight with power. Let's fight with God's power. Prayer is a very powerful spiritual weapon. Let's pray.
5: Don't go away. Paws and Tails is coming right back.
23: 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Well, now you can with Songs from Wildwood.

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2: Well, it's Sunday afternoon. The day before the fort is going to be torn down, and the whole town is gathering for the progress meeting that Mr. Rockler called. The band's playing. There's free popcorn for everyone. Why, you'd think it was opening day at the fair, not just some old town meeting.
3: Look at this. The whole town has come out.
4: Ouch, ouch.
5: Goose, watch where you're going.
4: Sorry.
6: Why would everyone come out for a meeting?
7: Because they all work for Mr. Rockler, and no one wants to disappoint him. Hi, Mr. Rockler!
4: Ow! Oh!
6: What is the matter with you? Look where you're going!
4: I'm praying about the fort!
7: Oh, brother.
3: Goose, pray with your eyes open.
4: Oh, yeah! You can do that, huh?
6: Yes, you can do that! You are so... Goose.
7: If you ask me, it's too late to pray. Look at this place. Everyone is here because they're either afraid of Mr. Rockler or they want something from him. He has all the power.
4: He does not, Ned Cleaver, and you know it.
7: God has all the power, I know, but you know what I mean.
8: Mr. Rockler.
9: Yes, Joseph.
8: I just received word that there is a petition being circulated.
9: A petition for what?
8: To save the children's fort.
9: Are you serious?
8: There is a copy.
9: Has this gone out?
8: All over town.
9: How many signatures have they collected?
8: I don't know, sir, but we are about to tear down the playhouse of a bunch of third graders. Wouldn't you sign it?
9: We can't have the whole town taking a stand against me now. I need them to follow me, to trust me before things get too rough. Oh, this could become a disaster.
8: I agree, sir. What do you want to do?
9: Ladies and gentlemen, boys and girls, welcome to our first town progress meeting. Before we begin with all the good news I want to share with you, it has come to my attention that there is a petition going around. A petition about the imminent destruction of the playhouse some of the kids call the fort.
3: That's us. He's talking about us.
4: Pray, guys. Keep praying.
9: The years of carefree youth are all too short, and the memories of them all too sweet. After some consideration,
6: he's gonna do something.
9: I have decided to sign the petition myself along with all of you.
6: Along with all of who? No one signed.
9: I stand before you now and promise that the fort will receive my personal protection. It will not be torn down, not next week. Not next year. Never.
6: Did he just save the fort?
4: Marcia, God just saved the fort.
6: Yes, he did!
7: Oh, nuts! No lake, no diving board, nothing.
3: What just happened here, guys?
6: God just won a battle for us. We couldn't win ourselves.
3: He did, didn't he?
4: You guys shouldn't be so surprised. That's the way it's supposed to work.
10: Hey, guys, did you hear?
4: We sure did. Isn't it great?
3: A battle is won here. A spiritual battle. It's not the last one, is it?
11: No, it's not. There'll be others. Plenty of others.
4: Hey, guys, let's thank God. He won a battle here.
6: Let's go thank him at the fort.
3: Let's go.
6: Oh, yeah.
3: Let's go, come on, guys.
12: Stand right

0: 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The song, Strong Suit, was written by Sandy Howell and Mark Edward Lewis. Music was by Tim Hosman, and our sound designer was Eric Basil. Paws and Tails is an Insight for Living production. 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
10: You see, most of us are constantly being shaken. We're being stressed. We're being pulled. But when I look to the Lord, I'm not going to be shaken. I'm not going to let anything shake me. I'm not going to let anything make me feel downcast.
9: Today on Focus on the Family with Jim Daly, British evangelist J. John has words of encouragement for each one of us. Thanks for tuning in. I'm John Fuller.
11: Over the past few years, J. John has become a favorite among you, the listeners, and so we wanted to share another great message from him. Today, he'll be talking about perspective, and if you've ever gone through a tough time, you know how important it is to have an accurate perspective on your situation. So I think this presentation will be invaluable to you.
9: Yeah, I'd agree. And here's J. John speaking at River of Life Church in Felixstowe, Suffolk, England.
10: Killy and I, we went to speak at this conference, and they put us up in a hotel, and we were put up on the 37th floor of the hotel, okay, pretty high. And we were about to go to bed when we started to hear some fireworks, and the curtains were already closed, so we opened the curtains and we couldn't believe it. The fireworks were just outside our window. Literally outside our window, but we were like one floor above the fireworks. So we drew two chairs, pulled them by the window, sat by the window, and we had a 30-minute firework display, and we were able to view them from above. And the perspective was completely different to any other experience that we had had in our lives viewing fireworks. Now, what do we need in life? We need insight, we need foresight, we need oversight. Insight is like looking at something detail, so it's like looking at something through a microscope. Foresight is looking at a distance, but it's like looking through a telescope. Oversight is a bit like being in a helicopter, looking down at where you live. The perspective is very different. Yeah? Now, who has got insight? Who has got foresight? Who has got oversight? Okay? That's a question, not a rhetorical question. Who? Only the Lord. And that's why in worship, we are tuning into the melody of heaven. We're tuning into God. Because what do we want? We want to have His insight. We want to have His foresight. We want to have His oversight. And of course, we want to have some hindsight. Wouldn't you fancy a bit of that as well? Yeah? It would be very good to have a bit of hindsight, but sometimes, yeah, we've got so many blind spots, haven't we? Yeah, and if a human doesn't reveal the those blind spots, it'd be great if God will, and God will. He really will. So, what I want us to do this morning is I want to encourage you to look in five different directions, okay? Five different directions. You see, if we change the way we look at things, the things we look at change. Now, what was God's first question to Adam? Where are you? What was Jesus's first question? What are you looking for? That was his first question. God's first question, where are you? Jesus's first question, what are you looking for? Okay, so I'm going to ask you those two questions. Where are you? Where are you hiding? Are you hiding? Behind some fig leaves? Where are you? What are you looking for? And I want to remind you this morning, is look in five directions. Okay, number one, look up. The psalmist in Psalm 121 wrote this, I lift up my eyes to the mountains. Where does my help come from? My help comes from the Lord, the maker of heaven and earth. Amen. Look up. Are you feeling a bit kind of down and heavy, burdened? Don't look down. Look up. Where does my help come from? My help comes from the Lord, the maker of heaven and earth. I'm looking up. Have you noticed today? People with their little mobile phones, and they walk in the street like this, don't they? I can't believe it. How they do it and kind of not looking like this. Now, have you noticed this? I do people watching. I actually like going to coffee shops for a little coffee, nice almond croissant, but I like watching people, okay? And I've noticed this, they do this. Now, when you remove the phone, notice their body posture. They all need to see a chiropractor. They're like that, they're hunched up. Stand up, look up. This lady went to see her GP because she was feeling kind of very down, very downcast. And the doctor said to her, look, this is what I want you to do. Because the doctor knew that from home, she walked to the station to go to work. So she says, right, this is what I want you to do. For 4 weeks, I want you to walk out of your house, walk to the station. And when you walk to the station, I want you to look at the chimneys of the houses. Okay, and just do that. That's my prescription for you. 4 weeks, come back and see me. She went back to see the doctor. Doctor says, how are you? She says, I'm amazing. Amazing. You know why? Because she stopped looking down. She started looking up. Because she looked up, she could breathe better. She could feel better. I mean, just the physical posture of just looking up. And for us, of course, we're looking up to the Lord, the maker of heaven and earth. And it's a reminder, isn't it? This Lord, who's the maker of heaven and earth, I mean, if he made the whole earth, all the heavens, he's pretty capable, isn't he? He's pretty capable. And it's a reminder that actually when I start looking up rather than looking up, focusing on my little problems, I gain insight, I gain foresight. I gain oversight, and it changes the way I see things. So we read in Psalm 105, verse 4, look to the Lord and his strength. Seek his face always. Look to the Lord. Look to his strength, because our strength is weak. And we read, those who look to him are radiant. They're always looking to the Lord. They're spending time with the Lord. They're drawing from the Lord. Psalm 16, verse 8, I keep my eyes always on the Lord. With him at my right hand, I will not be shaken. You see, most of us are constantly being shaken. We're being stressed. We're being pulled. But when I look to the Lord, I'm not going to be shaken. I'm not going to let anything shake me. I'm not going to let anything make me feel downcast. So look to the Lord. And there's quite a lot of pressure in our society, in our world, in our communities not to do that. But I would rather stand with God and be judged by the world than stand with the world and be judged by God. Amen. Okay, number two, look in. So we read in 1 Samuel 16, verse 7, the Lord doesn't see things the way you see things. People judge by outward appearance, but the Lord looks at the heart. Psalm 139, search me, God, and know my heart. Test me, see if there is any offensive way in me. We were staying at this hotel, and I'm like a little kid when I get into the room. I want to have a look at the view, look at the room, and then I go into the bathroom. And this particular hotel, there were two sinks. I was a little happy bunny, and they had a big, big mirror, and, you know, like five times the size of our mirror. And I'm like, whoa, you know. But sometimes the big mirror is, you know, it's a bit too big, really, isn't it? Because you don't want to see everything, do you? And but then there was this little mirror. It was a magnifying mirror, and the light came on, and I looked at myself. No! And Killy thought I'd slipped in the bathroom. So she comes running in, what's the matter, what's the matter? I said, I've got blackheads. You see, I hadn't seen the blackheads even in the big mirror. The big mirror didn't show the blackheads. I pulled this little mirror out. It was like, I thought my nose was one big blackhead. Where did I get this blackhead from? Now, what would it be like if you and I looked into God's mirror? At the airport, you've got to put your stuff through an x-ray machine. You've got to go through a machine. What if we went through God's x-ray machine? What would God pick up? What would God pick up in my mind? What would God pick up in my heart? What is it he would pick up? What would he see? He'd see all sorts of things. Jesus made eight statements. They're known as the Beatitudes. And the word beatitude in Greek, magarios, blessed, be happy. Yeah. And in one of those, it says this. Blessed are the pure in heart who shall see God. Okay. The word pure in Greek, I'm Greek. Yeah. So don't worry. But now you can say you know a little Greek. But the Greek word for pure is katharos, which literally means no mixed motives. So who are the people? Who are the people that are going to see God? They're the people who have no mixed motives. They're the people who have no agenda. No other agenda, no other motive. They're the people. There's no underlying hidden little thing going on here. I'm looking to the Lord. That's what I'm looking. I'm looking to the Lord. But I know as I look into my heart, I need some cleansing. We look up, we look in. I'll revisit the looking in a moment. Number three, we look back. So we read this in John 1, verse 29. John, who is John the Baptist, saw Jesus coming towards him and said, "Look, there is the Lamb of God who takes away the sin of the world." He's the one who takes away the sin of the world. We've got three sons. When our firstborn son, he was about four, he and I went to buy his mum a Mother's Day present. So we're out looking at stores. He's 4 years of age. We go into one store. As we walk into the store, there's this massive sign, and the sign read, "Do not touch. All breakages must be purchased." Why didn't I just walk out? I mean, and it's not just I've got a four-year-old son. I know what I'm like. It's almost like because it says do not touch, there's this pull, isn't there? You just want to prove the point that you can if you wanted to. But Michael's only four, and I saw it from the corner of my eye. He knocked it. And it was like slow motion as this thing just fell to the ground. And I was like, no! And it fell to the floor, push, smashed. The manager came out of nowhere. I mean, it was like, beam me up, Scotty, you know? And the manager just stood there, didn't say a word, pointed to the sign, "Do not touch. All breakages must be purchased." Now, there's no way that four-year-old Michael could pay for the damages. Only his daddy could pay for the damages. There is no way that you and I can pay for the damages. Only our Heavenly Father can pay for the damages. And he did.
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14: An individual's attitude in the area of finances affects one's happiness. Consider these questions as a thermometer of your financial attitudes. Does your spending reflect selfishness or personal sacrifice? In Philippians 2, Paul challenges us not to be selfish. Do you feel envious of what other people have materially? Exodus 20:17 warns against coveting our neighbor's possessions. Do you constantly want more, or are you content with God's provision? Hebrews 13:5 instructs us, "Keep your lives free from the love of money and be content with what you have." Do you believe that money and material things will bring happiness and peace of mind? In John 14:27, God explained that happiness and peace of mind can only be obtained through a close personal relationship with Jesus Christ. I encourage you to spend quality time in prayer asking God to reveal any financial attitudes that need to be changed.
9: 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Let's resume now with the balance of today's programming.
10: Number four, we look around. And in Matthew 5, verse 14, this is what we read. "You are the light of the world, like a city on a hilltop that cannot be hidden. No one lights a lamp and then puts it under a basket. Instead, a lamp is placed on a stand, where it gives light to everyone in the house. In the same way, let your good deeds shine out for all to see, so that everyone will praise your Heavenly Father." When we leave as His witnesses, as His ambassadors. You see, people don't care how much we know until they know how much we care. Now, some people create happiness wherever they go, and some people create happiness whenever they go. Be one of these people that creates happiness wherever you go. In other words, you and I can make the difference in someone's life. So leave the church today and say, Lord, I'm a channel of your goodness and grace. Help me to make a difference this week. Whatever it means, whatever it is, whether it's to a neighbor, whether it's to an acquaintance, whether it's a random person, what can I do? How can I be a channel of goodness, a channel of grace, a channel to touch the lives of others? Do you ever occasionally get a prompting and remember someone you haven't seen for years? Yeah. Doesn't that happen randomly? Well, where did that thought come from? Was it just a random thought, or was it a God thought? Was it God bringing that person to your attention? I remember once there was, I said to Killy, I really feel God wants me to go and pray for this woman. So Killy goes, well, you better go. And I said, oh, you know, it's an hour there, and then I'll end up spending an hour with her, and then an hour back, that's like 3 hours. Oh boy, where am I gonna find 3 hours to go and do that? Anyway, time passes, and I said to Killy, I really feel I should go and pray for this woman. And Killy goes, well, you better go. I said, yeah, it's an hour there, an hour back. I've got to find 3 hours.

0: cousin's house. And my cousin said to me, John, whenever you want to go meet Amy Winehouse, tell me and I'll take you. And I didn't go. Because, like, it's going to take me 3 hours. I didn't go. I was so remorseful. I was repentant. And I said to the Lord, I will never do that again. And I can honestly say to you, my wife's here, that since that day, any kind of prompting, any kind of quiver in my liver, any kind of anything, I'm doing it. I'm going to go. I don't care if I look like a fool for Christ. I'm going to do it, and I have done. I think of somebody, I'll contact them, I'll phone them, I'll email them, I'll text them. I feel a prompting, I'll go and do it. I'll just go and do it. And I have, and I will continue to do it until I'm promoted to glory. So I'm encouraging you. Don't be like me. Now, you know, I didn't go and see her. Did God have a plan too? Did someone else go and see her? You know, it's a challenge, isn't it? So just do it. Do it. And so we read this in 2 Corinthians chapter 4, verse 18. So we fix our eyes not on what is seen, but what is unseen. Since what is seen is temporary, but what is unseen is eternal. Eternal. You know, the Bible says that the length of a good life is 70 years. Okay, now 70 years, that's 70 years. Now, some of you are thinking, goodness, I'm older than that. But even if you got 100 years, do you realize that 100 years is just a blip on the eternal screen? It's just a blip on the eternal screen. That's all it is. So it's like, whoa, look ahead and live your life in the light of eternity and prepare yourself for eternity. You know, not many people today have got that hope. A lot of people's hope today is a bit like a hospital gown. You're usually not as well covered as you think you are. Well, you can hear it sometimes. You hear it in people's voices. Oh, I hope so. What do you mean you hope so? This is a done deal. We look forwards. Life without Christ is a hopeless end. But life with Christ is an endless hope. It's an endless hope. I like what Job wrote. You will feel secure because there is hope. So I want to encourage you to leave today saying, that's what I'm going to do. I'm going to keep looking up. I'm going to keep looking in to remain clean. I'm going to keep looking back because it's only the cross that redeems me, saves me, heals me. I'm going to experience all that. And then I'm going to look around. I'm going to be a channel of this to others. But I'm going to look forwards. Go as far as you can see and see how far you can go. Go as far as you can see. You see, that's the thing, isn't it? Because it's like, well, how far? I can see right up to there. But when I go up there, I can see further. That's my encouragement to you today. Go as far as you can see. And then see how far you can go. Press on. Move on. Become bigger, better for the Lord. Look up. Look in. Look back. Look around. Look forwards.
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2: That was such a great message, and I think I'm going to have both my boys listen to it. It seems like young adults are especially susceptible to having tunnel vision, and J. John's message was such

0: great reminder to always be looking for the bigger picture. That's true for all of us.
1: I think so, but especially for this generation of 20s and 30s. There's something there that they need.
0: Yeah, and J. John just has so much wisdom, and we finally got him to come to Colorado last fall, and it was really a joy to meet him and Killy. They're very genuine, and over the few days they were here with us, they spent a lot of time just praying for the people they met in the halls. It was awesome. One of the things that most impressed J. John and Killy during their time here was our team of counselors who spend all day on the phone giving great advice and listening to people who need the help. That's a free service we've been honored to provide for almost 50 years now. So if today's program brought up an issue that you'd like to talk about, perhaps you're worried about someone who seems to have lost perspective in life, maybe it's you, just give us a call. You know, our nation is only as strong as the families in it, and we are working hard every day to provide resources for your marriage and for your parenting journey. 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
1: I did not.
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4: A quiet life is a setup for a loud testimony. 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I need to know the hope that you have, and that sets up an opportunity for a loud testimony.
1: That's Pastor J.D. Greer, and he's our guest today on Focus on the Family with Jim Daly, talking about how you can make an impact on the culture around you for Christ. Thanks for joining us. I'm John Fuller.
0: You know, John, as a reminder, Focus is here for you. I mean, we've got marriage and parenting content. We have so many things to help you, assessments and even marriage intensives, actual counseling at 4 locations. But also, how to live in this culture is a key theme for us here at Focus on the Family. And I think some of us do that maybe well, and some of us do that not so well. And so today, we're going to talk with our guest about how to engage a culture really with one purpose, to introduce people to Christ, which is the glorious goal. Mm-hmm. And I'm looking forward to it. This is an area for me that I get energized about.
1: You do, yeah.
0: And it's, I think it's just great to think about how do we reach people for Christ, because that is the goal.
1: Mm-hmm. Yeah, so truth and love, those are things that we need to really embrace as we engage with those around us. Pastor J.D. Greer is pastor at the Summit Church, and he's written a book that addresses how we can do this more effectively. It's called Everyday Revolutionary, How to Transcend the Culture War and Transform the World.
0: J.D., welcome to Focus on the Family.
4: Thank you so much, Jim, for having me. I was telling John earlier that it's an honor for me because I grew up being discipled in the back seat of my parents' car, listening to Focus on the Family. My parents, they just always had it on, and we drove around Winston-Salem, North Carolina.
0: That had to be extremely boring for a young boy.
4: Maybe it should have been, but I was fascinated.
0: Well, that's good. Yeah. Did you hook into Odyssey, Adventures in Odyssey?
4: Oh, of course. That's right.
0: J.D., let me open with this. I was just at a conference here at the Broadmoor, speaking at this conference. Young people. It's all 30-something, 40-something young professionals, mostly Ivy League grads, not all Christians, but many Christians. And one of the themes they were talking about in one of the sessions they did was, this isn't a culture war. This is spiritual warfare. Mm. I thought, wow, what an interesting way to rephrase that. Because culture war kind of sets us up one human being against another human being.
4: Right.
0: Spiritual warfare is about God and his kingdom versus Satan and his tribe.
4: Yeah.
0: Speak to that.
4: Yeah, I mean, so terms end up, you know, having a life of their own. And a lot of times when you think culture war, people think yard signs and Facebook posts.
0: And angry, Republican and Democrat.
4: Right, angry diatribes, that sort of thing. But I mean, sometimes when people say culture war, what they mean is they mean clarity about truth in the public square.
0: Right.
4: That's something Christians are very supportive of. One of the things that I try to present in Everyday Revolutionary is that faithfulness to Jesus in our generation is not less than clarity about controversial issues. It's just a lot more. And I really try to build it off of the example of Daniel in the Old Testament.
0: Yeah.
4: Daniel is so courageous and bold in his truth declarations that he gets thrown in the lion's den because of it.
0: Mm.
4: And yet he is so beloved by the king, King Darius, whose wicked decree put him there, that king stays outside the lion's den all night long, weeping, hoping against hope that Daniel will make it through the night. You know, and I don't think he was doing that just because he missed Daniel's prophetic diatribes. I think he was doing that because he knew Daniel was genuinely his friend. He loved him.
0: Mm.
4: He couldn't imagine Babylon without Daniel. And so my question is, how do we as believers, how do we become like that in our society? I always tell the church that I pastor, I say, you know, our goal is we want our community to say, we may not believe what those crazy people over at Summit Church believe, but thank God they're here, because if not, we'd have to raise our taxes.
0: You know, I'll attribute this, I haven't publicly, but Dr. Al Mohler, we were at a board meeting and we were talking about a situation, and he made such a great comment. He called me later that night and he just said, you know, Christians should never go out of their way to be hated. That's not the badge you're looking for.
4: Right. Yeah.
0: Right. And don't
4: but the gospel's offensive enough.
0: Well, that was the
4: also
0: point.
4: Being
0: That's
4: that.
0: Exactly it. He said, let the gospel be the offense, not your personality. Yeah. And that's a great instruction, I think, for us. What are the three relationship types that you write about in the book? I think it's around tourist, immigrant, and exile.
4: Yeah.
0: You know, first, give us the quick definition, and then what does it say about us spiritually in those three phases?
4: Yeah, so Daniel was an exile in Babylon, and Peter and Paul in the New Testament pick up on that language and say that's what we're supposed to be in our Babylons, which is, you know, a metaphor for wherever you live right now.
0: Mm-hmm.
4: Okay, so if you think about the three possible options that you can be if you're not from a place, you can be a tourist. A tourist is somebody who, you know, they never put roots down. They hardly unpack their bag.
0: They're there for the weekend.
4: They're there for the weekend. If there's a problem in the community, that's not your problem. You're there to see the sights. A lot of Christians are like that when it comes to the world. They're just passing through. They're, you know, holding hands, singing Kumbaya, waiting for the rapture. You know, they never really think of this world as something that their problems, is our problems.
0: So you're really saying they're non-engagement.
4: They're non-engagement.
0: They're not engaged.
4: And they're just so separate. They're so separated. And that actually is, you know, Jeremiah, the prophet who lived at the time of Daniel, said, don't do that. I put you into Babylon so that you could seek the prosperity of the city. Jeremiah 29:7, and pray for its prosperity. Mm-hmm. Make its problems your problems. So that's tourist. Well, the other one is immigrant. That's when you're not from a place, but you really want to make it your home. You want to switch your citizenship there. And a lot of Christians, you know, we have that problem because we're like, well, this world really is my home. I want to pile up all my treasure here, and I become more of a citizen of the United States than I do the kingdom of heaven, and I reflect its values even more than heaven's values. The right posture is not tourist or immigrant. It's an exile. An exile is there. You plan to live there. You plan to care about the place and get integrated into it and take on its problems as your own, but the whole time you are reminded that this is not really my home. My home ultimately is in a different kingdom. And we as believers are citizens of heaven that are living in exile right now in the kingdom of man.
0: And it's such a beautiful thing. I mean, there's not perhaps an avalanche of that testimony, but I've had that experience in the mm-hmm. gay community with people that I know there where they've moved closer to Christ. Mm-hmm. And yet that's the goal, you know, right, to help them. Here's the thing though, and this is maybe for listeners and viewers. I think when we're in a good place, that pride in us can rise up, and it makes us something of a Pharisee or a Sadducee, that we begin to look down on the sinner. That's a really dangerous place to be with the Lord. How do we keep that perspective that we say it, we're all sinners saved by grace,
4: right?
0: But have you seen those sinners? Right? We kind of have that attitude like, we're bad, but we're not as bad as them. Who does that sound like?
4: Right, yeah.
0: It's right out of the New Testament.
4: Our world says that when it comes to something, since we're talking about homosexuality, I'll use that one, there's really only two options. You've got alienation or affirmation.
0: Right.
4: And what Jesus presented was a completely different option. Again, he was clear on truth. I don't think he ever pulled punches on that way. But what people sensed when they were around him is they sensed him drawing them close. They sense a love. When John describes Jesus, he puts grace before truth because Jesus led with grace. It's what people remembered about him. Jim, one of the things, you know, as a part of a very conservative church, I want to point out to our people is that Jesus's crucifixion was a joint project between the so-called secular left and the religious right. I'm not saying they're morally equal or morally equivalent. I'm not saying they're equally bad. I'm just saying when it came down to it, it was both sides that hated him.
0: I never thought of it quite like that. That's interesting.
4: Yeah, the left hated him for what he said about truth.
0: Yeah.
4: The right hated him for how he brought sinners close. And what I believe is that if you and I are representing Jesus, we'll probably take flack from both sides.
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1: Thanks for listening to Focus on the Family. Let's resume now with the balance of today's programming.
0: I don't want to lose this, so let me dig a little deeper, JD, before we move to another topic. But the difference between leading with the gospel or leading with political messaging. This is one of the great grapples that I have at Focus on the Family, because so much of what conservatives do in the Republican Party, just to be blunt, pro-life, pro-marriage, pro-family. So we find a natural home there politically, because that's what they're standing up for.
9: Yeah.
0: And, you know, I talk with the Democrats and I'll say, if you were more pro-life, more pro-family, more pro-marriage in the context of the Bible, marriage between a man and a woman, you'd have a lot more people in your party. But, you know, so I'm always, I think, a little offended that we get labeled that we're only political. It's where the values are lining up. I really don't care if it was an R or D, but I will discern where do they line up.
9: Right.
0: So, am I seeing that correctly? And then when I get hit with the political thing, just shrug it off? Or how do you process that?
9: Yeah, I think so, Jim, because, you know, there are certain issues that when you talk about them, you're going to sound partisan, even if you don't mean to.
0: Right.
9: When we're talking about the sanctity of life, when we're talking about sanity on gender and marriage and religious freedom. Yes, you sound partisan, but I'm like, I'm not trying to sound partisan. I'm just sounding biblical, and we've just got to be okay with that. What I think we can do, though, even with that, is we can be wise and prudential about how we leverage labels and how we what we even lead with. If I could tell you a quick story.
0: Yeah, I like it. This is great.
9: Okay, so there was I got a letter one day at our church from a young lady that I'd never met before. I didn't know I'd met her. I'd never met her before, but she it was a picture of her at our church being baptized. And she said, I want to tell you a story about how I came to the church. She said, I was invited by some friends of mine and I started to come. She said, I very quickly discerned that you made me quite angry. She said, just when I talked about the sanctity of life and some of these, you know, hot button issues, she said, and one day she said, you said something about, you know, in support of a pro-life position on, it was called Twitter then.
0: Yeah.
9: And she said, I sniped back at you. Now, Jim, I never respond on Twitter.
0: I don't even read it.
9: Right. I don't know what came over me, but I did. For whatever reason, I responded, and I said something back to her, and she said something back to me, and we went back four or five times, and I forgot about it. I remember her handle for Twitter was something like Left Linda or something like that. Just something that clearly
0: At least she's honest.
9: At least she was honest. She said, then she told me, she said, I was Left Linda who did that with you on Twitter. She said, I kept coming to the church. Again, she heard the gospel. She got saved. And she said, now I'm in the process of rethinking everything.
0: Wow.
9: Everything. But what she said next is what the reason I'm telling the story is. She said, I want to thank you, though, that even though you were clear about controversial truths, I want to thank you that you didn't make this the Republican church.
0: Mm.
9: Because if you had made it the Republican church, she said, I never could have stepped foot inside it. You know, political realignment often happens when somebody comes to Christ. But political realignment is downstream. It's the result of discipleship.
0: Right.
9: It should not be the gateway to it.
0: And it's very difficult to, you know, use politics to convert somebody. I mean, because your angst goes up.
9: Yeah.
0: You're there to defend your position, no matter who you are, the Democrat or the Republican. And that, I don't really see that model expressed in Jesus's parables.
9: No, quite the opposite.
0: He's talking to people where they're at.
9: Right.
0: And then asking questions.
9: Yeah. In fact, there's a story. I talk about this a lot in the book, Luke chapter 12, where a brother comes to Jesus to complain that his brother is cheating him out of the inheritance.
0: Right.
9: The great preacher D. Martin Lloyd-Jones said, this is a legitimate social justice complaint because this brother is being cheated out of it. Jesus's response is to say to him, man, who made me a judge over you? And then he proceeds to preach a sermon on greed that would have applied to both brothers. D. Martin Lloyd-Jones said, why did he do that? Was it that he just didn't, you know, does Jesus not care about justice?
0: Caught him at a bad time.
9: Right, yeah. He said, no, of course Jesus cared about justice, and of course Jesus would have given a very good answer. He said, but two things would have happened had Jesus weighed in on that issue. He said, first of all, he would have cut off anyone who was disposed to agree with the first brother. And he said, secondly, he would have had a list of people a mile long the next day trying to get him to weigh in on their issue. And that would have taken him away from the primary calling he had, which was to seek and save the lost. And what that means practically for me is that means that there are certain discussions I will step out of so that I can keep my focus on the primary discussion.
0: Yeah, so good.
9: Yeah, and that primary discussion is the gospel and the lordship of Christ. Yeah.
1: As we do that, J.D., you made reference in the book to living a quiet life. There's a passage in one of the epistles about doing that, being quiet in our lives.
0: It sounds so hard to do.
10: I know, right? I'm an extrovert.
9: Yeah,
10: well,
9: exactly.
10: Quiet life.
9: Like,
10: yeah. Kidding me.
1: For you, and then for those who are, you know, on social media or buying into all the back and forths, how do we live a quiet life representing
9: Please,
1: Christ well?
9: Tell me. Yeah, that's right. Well, keep in mind that the guy who used that phrase, 1 Thessalonians 4:11, live quietly, is the Apostle Paul, who I would also not describe as a guy who lived a sheepish life, right? I mean, this is the guy that stood in the Ephesian amphitheater and told the entire Ephesian crowd, you're worshiping gods that are not gods at all. You know, how was he telling us to live quietly? And he doesn't mean that you are muting your testimony. Mm-hmm. What he is saying is that the bedrock for your testimony is a life like Daniel's, that was so involved in blessing the community around you that they would, and now let me use the Apostle Peter's words, ask a reason for the hope that is within you. Mm. A quiet life is a setup for a loud testimony. It's a way of living in a way that serves your neighbor, blesses them, makes their lives better in a way that they say, hey, I need to know what's motivating you. I need to know the hope that you have, and that sets up an opportunity for a loud testimony.
0: Mm. You know, J.D., I can remember before coming to Focus in 1989. I know that's been a while.
9: Back in the 1900s.
0: Back in the 1900s. But I worked for International Paper, and I remember going to lunch, and this will lead into the question. That's why I'm telling this story. But yeah, I'm 27, 28, and I'd be at lunch with business people. And when the lunch would come, I'd say, hey, you guys mind if I pray over lunch? And they'd put their cigarette out, set their martini down. It was so funny. And then I'd just say a little prayer. But it does lead into this idea that you talk about faithful work outside of the church. Mm-hmm. And so often, I remember somebody I consulted, a business guy, when I was looking at, should I go into work in the nonprofit world with Focus? He was saying, man, I want to discourage that because we need Christians in the public sector, in the private sector, to be able to be a witness. If all the Christians just go work in churches and Christian ministry, we're not going to have... So I thought about that. It really did slow the decision down. But speak to the importance of waking up every day. If you're not working at a church and you're not working at a Christian ministry, how do you go about getting amped up to go, okay, Lord, I'm heading in to be the plumber, the electrician, the engineer, the doctor, take your vocation. But do we connect that directly to our faith?
9: Yeah, you know, Billy Graham very famously said before he died that the next great awakening, he believed, would not happen in the stadiums, it would happen in the workplace. Mm-hmm. And we have ample biblical support for that because, I mean, if you just read the book of Acts, I know the apostles loved the local church. The local church was the center of their ministry program. And yet, most of the preaching that they do is outside of the local church context, at least in Acts.
0: It's where the action is.
9: It's where the action is. That's right. There are 40 miracles in the book of Acts. 39 of them happen outside of the church.
0: Yeah.
9: I always tell our people, sort of tongue-in-cheek, but I'm like, that means as a pastor who works inside the church, I've got access to about 1/40th of the power of God. I know that's not great hermeneutics, but you get the point.
0: Totally.
9: Is that most of what Jesus wants to do in our communities is not going to happen from the pastor in the pulpit. It's from people in the workplace. And the workplace gives people a chance to put the values of the kingdom of God in contrast with the values of Babylon.
0: You know, you write in the book about the local church investing in community. That's true of all of us. I mean, as a household, as well as a community of believers through a church, what does that look like for the church to invest in community?
9: Yeah, I was preaching through the book of Acts, and I came to Acts 8, where it says that Philip, as a result of the ministry that he had in Samaria, that there was much joy in the city because of the word that he preached and the works that he did. And so, Jim, I asked our congregation, do y'all feel like there's much joy in our city as a result of our presence here? The next chapter, Acts 9, talks about a disciple by the name of Tabitha who makes cloaks and coats for people in her community. And when she died, people gathered at her bedside and they wept. because of all the good things she'd done for them. And I said to our congregation, do y'all feel like our community would weep if we were gone?
0: Great question.
9: And we felt like the answer to both those questions was no. And so I scheduled a meeting with the mayor. And this mayor was not, I mean, he's not on our team, Jim. I kind of joke about him. He's kind of to the left of Mao Zedong is kind of how I thought of this guy. I said, Mr. Mayor, will you tell me the most needy parts of our city? And without batting an eye, he said, the homeless, the orphan, the prisoner, the unwed mother, and the high school dropout. I went back to our congregation and just said, I felt like the mayor of our city has given us a blueprint for how we should bring the joy of Jesus into these areas. Not all the ministries that we've started in those areas came from my head or inside the offices of the church. But now for 20 years, we've seen ministry after ministry after ministry develop. We have numbers, as an example, of foster kids that are now taken care of by families at the Summit Church. I told the mayor just this past Sunday, I had him back at church, and I said, hey, our goal is we're not going to stop this until there are more families in the Summit Church that are ready to receive foster kids and then there are foster kids in the program.
0: You got my heart.
9: Yeah. Well, and it may be something different for your church, but it's a commitment to loving the city and bringing joy to it in the name of Jesus, yes, but by meeting physical needs.
0: You know, one thing I've said, when you look at the number of churches, and, you know, we use this analogy often about a lot of things, but there's about 360,000 churches in the U.S., and there's about 350,000 foster kids in the foster program.
9: Wow.
0: That's one kid per
9: church.
0: One
9: kid per church, wow.
0: And it is tough. It's not easy. It's not for the faint of heart to take a child in. But I would love to see that New York Times headline that says Christian Church wipes out waiting foster care
9: Amen. That's right.
0: list. That would so inspire everybody outside of the church too, because now you're walking the talk. And God bless those Christian families that are doing it. And Gene and I were so rewarded internally with doing it ourselves. It wasn't easy, but there's a lot of demand for really good parenting, but it was rewarding. Let me ask you this. In the book, you get down to three reference points that you give Christians to be courageous witnesses for Christ. This so goes along with our Truth Rising documentary. If you haven't seen it yet, please watch it. Okay. I'll send you the link.
9: Yeah.
0: But it talks about courageous Christians that, first of all, it sets up the Western civilization. It's heady. And then we get into examples like a detransitioner, Chloe Cole, and Jack Phillips, the baker, and many others who had that Daniel moment and stood and said, you know what, this is not right, and how God got them through those things. It's beautiful. But in that way, those reference points, what are they?
9: Yeah, great question, Jim, because you've got the first thing is that we have to participate in what some Christian theologians have called the commons. That's a concept that goes all the way back to St. Augustine. And it means that we do our work in secular places, and a lot of times the people who benefit from our work are not, they don't share our convictions.
0: Right.
9: The homeowner or the home builder, excuse me, that builds a neighborhood, and there's an unmarried couple that buys one of his houses, or there's a gay couple that buys one of his houses, he's not become complicit in their sin because he provided the home. That's just participating in the commons. That's one, and that's as old as Christian history itself. But then there's a second principle you have to hold in tension with that one, which is we have to, we can never fellowship with the works of darkness, which means that I can't participate with you in your sin. Mm. A good example is, I would have a real problem. I could not be a part of a ceremony of celebration for a gay wedding, even if the two people were my friends, that I was trying to reach for Jesus. I couldn't do that because I would be participating in and affirming something that was wrong.
0: That, let me punch that real quick, because again, Al Mohler and I talked about that. He said the wedding itself is a public testimony that you support this.
9: Right.
0: That's what being at the wedding's about.
9: Yeah.
0: And he said, he had that situation that was posed to him. And he said, I care about you. I love you. If you will allow me, I'll come to the reception, but I can't go to the wedding
9: ceremony.
0: What a brilliant way to do that. And it's respectful.
9: Right.
0: But, he was reiterating the actual wedding is a public testament.
9: Yeah.
0: Of this joining of this couple.
9: Yeah, and what happens when the minister says, if anybody has any reason why these two should not be wed, speak now or forever hold your peace. If I'm in the audience, I'm going to feel like I got to be like, I got a reason.
0: Right. And so that,
9: But that's the second principle is while we are participating in the commons, we cannot fellowship with darkness. The third one, though, is as we engage in those first two, even when we're clear that I can't be a part of this and I can't affirm this, maybe it has to do with how you're being asked to use pronouns or refer to gender. I mean, there's a million examples we could come up with. Even there, I can still lead with grace. Mm-hmm. I want to be filled with truth. I never want to. It never want it to be said of our generation that we did not teach the whole counsel of God with clarity. But if we're going to reach this generation, we're going to be like Jesus in that we lead with grace and that we're characterized by grace and that we're not just filled with truth. We're filled with that holy, beautiful love that doesn't just push people away and put Facebook posts up about them, but draws them close.
0: Yeah, I agree. I think the spirit right now, with everything going on in the culture, even, you know, the assassination of Charlie Kirk, there's an opening to show that boldness.
9: Yeah.
0: And to do it well, not do it nasty. Do not, you know, don't attack people verbally, but be bold and show your convictions. Yeah. I think the moment is now. I think God has really created that platform.
9: Yeah, amen to that.
0: And I hope those of you listening have been inspired to make an impact on the culture. If you want to learn more about being a witness for Christ in your community, get a copy of Pastor JD's book, Everyday Revolutionary. 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We are a nonprofit, and whatever you give will help us reach more families for Christ. And remember, all the proceeds stay in Canada. They don't come down to the U.S.
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1: It's a great show. And thank you for listening to this episode of Focus on the Family with Jim Daly. 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
1: Michelle experienced a mixture of emotions as her father neared the end of his life. She grieved when he said, "Honey, I won't be here to walk you down the aisle." But she assured him of her love, clinging to the hope she found in Hebrews 11 as she said, "You're heading for a better country, a country in heaven." Michelle believed that her dad, when he died, would be with God forever. She reflected, "Heaven will be that good." The letter to the Hebrews was aimed at Jewish believers in Jesus, experiencing persecution by state and religious opponents. Although it was written before the destruction of the temple in AD 70, the fall of Jerusalem to the Romans may have occurred soon after. In this climate of fear, the author urged the believers to hold firm to their faith as he highlighted a great cloud of witnesses. Each did not receive the things promised. They only saw them and welcomed them from a distance. They lived by faith, longing for a better country, a heavenly one. And God was pleased to be called their God and prepared a city for them. Although Michelle ached with sadness when her father died, she embraced the promises of her heavenly Father. We too can welcome these same promises from a distance, trusting in God. Today's encouragement was provided by Our Daily Bread Ministries.
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4: 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It's truly God's Country. 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

Tailing hope on God's country. He's the same yesterday, today, and forever. He never changes. Have you ever danced in the rain? This next duo wrote a song about it. Here's Jeff and Sherry Easter with Learning to Dance in the Rain on God's Country on The Rock 98.5.

listening to God's Country with Randy King, brought to you by Century Glass in Melville. 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

That was a duo called Branded on God's Country. Jeremiah 29:11 says, and I quote, I know the plans I have for you, says the Lord, to prosper and not harm you, plans to give you hope and a future. In short, God believes in you, even if no one else does. Here's Joe Nichols with If Nobody Believed in You on The Rock 985.

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Imperials with Try Again on the Rock, 985. 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

0: Hillary Scott on God's Country with Beautiful Messes. Don't go away, folks. I'll be back right after these important messages.
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0: Welcome back, everyone. I'm Randy King, and I gotta say that one of the most inspirational and influential individuals from this genre of music on my life has been this guy right here.
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Josh Turner on God's Country with a classic Hank Williams cover of I Saw the Light. Here now is Chuck D with You Can Always Come Back Home, and you guessed it, right here on The Rock 985.

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1: On a hill far away,

In the Bible, we read of the beauties of heaven and the place Christ has gone to prepare. And eyes have not seen and ears have not heard what awaits us in heaven in that city four square. We'll walk and talk with our loved ones and we'll see the Savior face to face, and we'll sing praises to Him forever, and forever we'll thank Him for His amazing grace. But we must prepare while we live here below, so to claim our inheritance that awaits. And if we neglect so great a salvation, we can never enter heaven's gates. You know, we'll be joint heirs with Christ in that home, and together we'll walk the streets with Him, made of pure gold. And we'll live in a mansion not made by human hands, and forever watch the mysteries of heaven unfold. These words were written by my mother, and as of the recording of this album, which was finished in April of 81, she's of sound body and mind, and I'm proud to say that she's about to celebrate her 79th birthday. And with the exception of a few mental scars brought about by her youngest and most wayward son, I believe she's fine. And I want to dedicate this album to her, which I've titled For the Mama That Tried. Mom, this one's for you. But I also want to dedicate it to an old friend of mine who is the leading character in these recordings and who gave his life for all of us.

Merle Haggard with a great rendition of the classic hymn, The Old Rugged Cross on God's Country. Now here's Yorkton's own Jackie Guy with He'll Feed Me, right here on The Rock 98.5.

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0: Another great Yorkton area artist, Troy Mack, on God's Country. Don't go away quite yet, folks. I'll be back to wrap up the show with one more song right after this.
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0: Welcome back to God's Country, everyone. I'm Randy King. I really appreciate you hanging out with me over the past, 55 minutes or so, listening to some of the best in God's Country music. I'll leave you now with Wade Spencer. And until next time, I'm praying you'll never go astray on life's highway. So long, everyone.

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1: I'm Donna Cruz, and you found Keep the Faith, songs and stories designed to share contagious encouragement.
2: And I'm Keith Stevens. It's easy to live life out of balance. Too much work, not enough family time. Too much activity, but not enough sleep. In this hour of Keep the Faith, I hope you find encouragement to take some time to stop, exhale, and rest.
3: I have a really hard time letting go of stuff. So when bad days happen, if it's like the craziness, and it's oftentimes the simplest things like the dishes or kids needing homework help, finances, people knocking at the door, whatever it is, it starts to kind of accumulate like a pressure cooker more and more and more. Whoa!

Both of my daughters went on church missions camp retreat thing. They've done several of them, and one of the rules is the cell phones have to stay at home. And they're like, ah! And they came back, and both of them said, that was the most amazing time to just be away from all of that and away from, you know, checking and really being present and learn to be present and get connected again.

It's the only place I find that is maybe the safest for God to speak into. And then return to the chaos without the chaos returning to you. That's where amazing things happen.

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1: Hey, I'm Keith Stevens. When you have a laundry list of to-dos and a schedule that's always go, go, go, the best thing you can do is, well, rest. Jordan Rayner is a best-selling author and entrepreneur, and in his book, Redeeming Your Time, he shares how this counterintuitive idea is actually exactly what you need.
2: And I think what Jesus understood is what science has been proving for the last, you know, at least a couple of hundred years, that rest is counterintuitively one of the most productive things we can do for our goals that we're chasing after in this life. But Jesus understood something else that science may never be able to prove, that rest is also productive for our souls. It's a way of reminding us that we are loved children of the King, regardless of how productive we are. Every single night when I put my girls to bed, I tell them, hey girls, you know daddy loves you no matter how many bad things you do? They say, yeah. I was like, you know I also love you no matter how many good things you do? They say, yes. I say, who else loves you like that? And they say, Jesus. That enables us to rest, but it also paradoxically makes us wildly ambitious, because working for somebody's favor is exhausting, but working in response to the unconditional favor and love of the Father

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0: 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Our friend Trish has found that it's enough time to rest. 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
2: I admit it. I can get caught up in the race against time, especially on mornings when I find myself rushing frantically to feed the dog, brush my teeth, clothe my toddler, and remember my wallet before darting out the door for an appointment I'm inevitably late for. You know, these mornings remind me of exactly how I don't want to live, which is rushed and frantic. But it's not the race against the clock that's the problem. It's how I feel when it's happening. I feel stressed, distracted, ungrateful, disheveled. And just the other week, in a morning of madness, I stopped everything. I did slow down. I took a 4-minute pause. And I really think it was less of a choice and more of a breaking point. But I put the keys down. I took the time I needed to pour a cup of coffee into a real mug, not a travel mug. And I sat on the floor with my daughter, hugging her tightly with my full attention for 4 solid minutes. She and I shared stares and smiles in this sacred little pause. And though those 4 minutes, they didn't change everything. But they did change something. They changed me. They changed the presence of peace that I had in my heart. I don't

0: sometimes all you need is a story to remind you that there's hope. Steve Brown has one of those. He's with Key Life, and they've teamed up with us to help make encouragement contagious on Keep the Faith.
1: The great blues guitarist B.B. King once said, "Nobody loves me except my mom, and she might be jiving me too." 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She's in heaven now, straightening out God. She was strong, earthy, and she loved me with all her heart. I've often said that if I became a serial killer, she'd be angry, but she'd tell her friends that they needed killing. A mother's love can excuse a multitude of sin. You know how God loves? There's never, ever blindness in His love. He knows the truth about what we've done, and He loves us anyway. I'm Steve Brown. You think about that. For more encouraging stories, plus a free gift, go to youthinkaboutthat.org.
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9: Think of what you want to do on vacation. People go to their cabin, or they go to the beach, or they, you know, they want to go see Paris. We go outdoors. We go into places of beauty because that restores the soul.

Inside each and every one of us are tiny seeds of hope with the power to move mountains. As you listen to Keep the Faith, you'll find songs and stories to help you move some of those mountains or prepare for the climb. Yeah.

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1: I'm Keith Stevens. If you're feeling stressed and drained, the refreshment and freedom you're looking for might be right outside. John Eldridge is a best-selling author with books like Wild at Heart and Get Your Life Back.
2: You know, when you spend your whole life indoors, you live in a fake world. I mean, the sounds are fake. It's, you know, technology and the HVAC and the surfaces are fake. You know, it's the plastic table and the faux leather chair. It actually numbs your soul. I was turning to caffeine and chocolate and, I'll be honest, nicotine to try and get me through the day, to like prop me up. And I'm like, whoa, what is going on with my soul? And part of it was, I'm not taking advantage of the things that God wants for each of us so that we can be healthy, so that we can be well. Think of what you want to do on vacation. Think of how you spend your free time. So let's say you get a week off, you know, this summer and you have a chance. People go to their cabin or they go to the beach or they, you know, they want to go see Paris. We go outdoors. We go into places of beauty because that restores the soul. God created our souls to flourish in the created world He made. And when we get there, you know, when you get to the park and you get a long walk or you get out in the early morning and you take a run, you feel better because nature restores, nature heals.

0: closed on Sunday is the best business decision that he ever made. He was so exhausted after 6 days that he felt like he needed a day off. He also felt like all of his employees needed a day off.
1: And I'm all for pulling away and turning off your cell phone and getting away and having this time where you just listen. If you want to get to know God, make a friend of silence.

We have under our stairs in our townhome one of those cupboards simply as a place to go in the morning and just sit and be quiet. And I think when I walk into any given day, no matter whether it's a stressful day or a pretty easy day, I still need to remember whose I am in this world.

When I saw an airline film of what happens when the cabin loses pressure and oxygen, it's different than I thought. They get really loopy, which in essence is terrifying to remind us that we're not going to be in our right minds if we don't put our mask on first. So I always say, I'm going to breathe really deeply, and then I'm going to go back knowing that I'm better than I was before.

0: And if we could lay down some of that need to impress others and simply stand in God's presence, well, then we really can be still.
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1: Brandy Lene on Keep the Faith. Here's an encouraging thought from Joe Saxton. Rest is not the absence of activity, but the presence of peace.

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2: I had recently moved and had worked 1 year. It was during the downturn of the economy. Pretty much just gotten here and was laid off year to the day. My first thought was, okay, Lord, I'm packing up and I'm moving back where I came from to another state. And I can honestly say I clearly heard the voice of God say, be still, stand still. And I thought, whoa, that's weird. But I said, okay, God, if I'm going to stand still, you're going to have to take care of me while I do that, because I don't know how else I'm going to make it. And I have to say that that has truly been an experience for me of favor. I would say take advantage of every opportunity that God grants you to be still, because when you're still, you get directions. You can hear better. You can see better. Your sight is magnified. When you're running and you just mayhem that you're in, things are just skewed. Just be still and let your faith do the talking and the walking.

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1: 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I'm Donna Cruz.
2: And I'm Keith Stevens. Between headlines, entertainment, technology, and a host of other things, life has never been more distracting. Well, in this hour of Keep the Faith, you'll find encouragement to regain focus and pursue the things that matter most.
3: Well, I was working for a dot-com company and lost my job during a dot-com crash. I was the director of business development, and my life was crumbling, and I was fearful, and I had so much doubt, and I wasn't a person of faith, and my wife threatened to leave me if I didn't change. I needed to change. And so I prayed for the first time, God, why am I here? What is my purpose? I know I'm here for a reason.

I had a life coach when I was just starting Gigi's. He was fantastic, Clement Pepe. He lived in Los Angeles. And he would tell me every day, Gigi, is doing this going to make your life harder, or is doing this going to make your life easier? We do the right thing that makes your life easier. If you do the easy thing first, that makes your life harder. So I think that's the best secret ingredient that someone can even

What I've learned through the years is confidence comes from taking action. Confidence comes through practice. If we wake up every day and go, I want to gain this skill. I want to be confident. I want to know that I can do something. So I'm going to mess up. I'm going to be at the top of the grassy hill and I'm going to push myself down and I'm going to have skinned knees and I'm going to wreck a few times. But before I know it, I'm going to get the hang of it. And that's what I'm going to do. It changes everything. We can

When we wake up and say, I'm either this or I'm not, we forget that God is working in us every day to take us from place A to place B. So just that small shift in how we think about things can change everything. It's a process. It's not something we're born with or we aren't.

0: the home of contagious encouragement. Keep the faith.
1: I'm David Sams, the host of Keep the Faith's podcast, CIA, Contagious Influencers of America. You know, life gets complicated and the noise is absolutely everywhere. So it's easy to lose sight of why you're here. I had a chance to visit with Bob Goff, who's on a mission to free himself from all of that.
2: I bought a farm and I've been putting horses and cattle. I got two fainting goats. Have you seen a fainting goat? What they do? When you make a loud noise, they just tip over. So I guess if a predator comes, they just put ketchup all over themselves and say, like, do whatever you want. So I got 25 chickens, and they've laid so far 11 eggs. And so I'm into the chickens about $900 per egg. I'm hoping to get our unit costs down a little bit.
1: Bob is the New York Times best-selling author of books like Love Does, Dream Big, and his latest, Undistracted.
2: When you're distracted, you forget your purposes. That's the first thing out the window. Because you're so distracted by whatever's got you distracted, that shiny thing. And so sometimes fear will distract you, just being afraid. Sometimes people want to control everything going around them and to let loose of control and to say, what I'm aiming for is influence. And to say, I'm moving in this direction. Would you like to come? How can we live less distracted life, still have our head in the game and care about what's happening to Ukrainian people and care what's happening to people right here that have had some major setbacks? And then enter into that to say, how can I take my faith out for a spin? How could I do that courageous thing?
1: Bob Goff will make you laugh, he'll make you think, and he'll just encourage you. If you'd like to hear the whole conversation, just subscribe to CIA, Contagious Influencers of America. 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
2: Maybe you cringe when you hear the word rule. But one man says a rule might actually give you freedom to focus on what matters. He shares next on Keep the Faith. Feels like

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1: Hi, I'm Donna Cruz. When it comes to distractions in your life, technology has created a whole new category. Dr. Henry Cloud and Dr. John Townsend wrote a book over 25 years ago that is still a bestseller to this day. It's called Boundaries, and they've updated it for modern times. In today's world, Dr. Cloud says rules are not so bad.
2: I know a lot of great leaders who, you know, work with CEOs and executive teams. And if they're going to have a meeting with their executive team, the phone goes into a salad bowl in the middle of the table. And they just say, look, we didn't get in this room to be talking to other people outside this room. We need each other's attention. Well, same thing, you know, we do that at our family dinners. No, there's, you know, no devices on the table. My teenage daughter, one of them, she's got this group of friends they call the squad. And every time they get together for a meal, they put their cell phones in a bowl in the middle of the table because they want to be with each other. But we need to have practices, whether it's in work or in our personal lives, that serve us. That's the idea.

0: see and what she wouldn't be able to see is that, you know, two generations later, the making of the sandwiches turned into a homeless shelter for somebody. That's the kind of thing I think we have to have faith in, is that what we do matters. With every act of love,
1: we bring the kingdom come. This is Keep the Faith.
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1: I'm Keith Stevens. Run, run, run, go, go, go. So much of life is dictated by the clock. And in the process of doing what's urgent, maybe you miss out on what's meaningful. That was true for Valerie Burton and her family. So they decided to take a step back and evaluate the time they're given. She shares her stories in her book, It's About Time.
2: You know, you have to have a vision for what it would look like to spend your time well. But in that vision, have these key markers. Like, what are the things that let you know you're on track? In our family, some of our experiments actually ended up leading to us moving. We moved just a few miles away to a property where we have some land and we have horses. My husband grew up with horses, and our house faces west, so we can see the sunset. They're really spectacular. So we just started making it a daily ritual to go out on the porch and look at the sunset. And for us, even though that's not a huge change, it's just a decision to stop and spend some time together to notice, I mean, the divine beauty that is right in front of us every single day if we want to stop. So for you, maybe it's not the sunset. Maybe it's something else. Figure out what it looks like for you to do one more meaningful thing than you've been doing, to slow down for a moment and do something that feels right for you.

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Just identify those 5 minutes. This is the kind of man I want to be. This kind of woman I want to be. This kind of person I want to be. This is the kind of human being I want to be. And then try to recreate those 5 minutes.

0: You know, a lot of times what I find, those 5 minutes for me are unexpected. The 5 minutes where I'm a person of incredible kindness, when I brought compassion and kindness and grace, when I gave something that was so unexpected that it actually looked like Jesus.
1: This is Keep the Faith.
2: I'm Dee Rodriguez with an encouraging thought on Keep the Faith. In this life, I have wandered and I have traveled. At the end of wandering are distractions. At the end of traveling is fulfillment.

0: 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There's hope in front of me.
1: There's a light, I still see it. 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I'm Kathy Lee Gifford. Maybe you felt stuck in a tough place, but your faith has helped you dance again. 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Thank you.
2: I lost a job, a very public job that I loved working with the community and people in broadcast news. And I lost that job in a situation where I didn't know why, and no one ever told me why. And that was really hard because I'm a person that wants to serve people, make people happy. But through it all, I felt like God was leading me and telling me to start my own business when in a million years in my past life, I never would have started my own business. But what I'm finding is that those connections that I made with people for the last 7 or 8 years have been such huge blessings in starting this new path. And now I'm able to help others by telling their stories to the world. I see the unexpected blessings now of a situation that I didn't quite understand. More time with my sons. I get up with them now in the morning when I used to be at work at that time of day. And really enjoying the little things around me, the surprises around the corner, and the good things that are going to happen and the ways that it will shape my life will be immensely better for me in the long run.

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7: Well, hey there, I'm William Ryan III, your host for the next couple of hours, as we count down the biggest songs in Christian music this week. Now, here's a little snapshot of what we're looking at on the chart this week. 4 female artists, 12 male artists, 2 groups, and 2 collabs all made this week's countdown. Now, they're bringing plenty of variety and some incredible songs to the chart this week, 9 of which are holding steady from last week, and only 2 moved down. And that leaves 8 tracks climbing higher, plus 1 brand new song that's debuting. Now, will one of those movers find its way to the top? We're going to find out together a little later. So thank you for making 20 a part of your weekend. Let's get things started.
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7: We start off this weekend with a collaboration from Brandon Lake and Nick Jonas. Yes, that is Nick Jonas from the Jonas Brothers you're thinking of. But here is Brandon now to tell us the story about writing this one.
8: Back in December, Nick and I got together and to write a song with some of our friends. And one of the themes that kind of quickly came up is how even in the state of where we're at in our life, it's so easy to be hard on yourself, maybe not even like yourself or love yourself. And then we quickly began to talk about how, man, who are we to question the pen and the hand of the author? If his ways are so much higher, his thoughts are higher. And if you really think about it, there's nobody that loves us, likes us more than he does. Then who am I to be hard on myself and to question the way he made me? And I hope this message can also encourage you today.
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1: It's Bea Turner at number 19 this weekend with Somebody's Praying on 20 The Countdown Magazine. Well, this next artist is not only an incredible singer, but he's a painter as well. He posted a time-lapse video of himself painting a song cover that is incredible. Here is John Reddick with Holding On.
2: Number 18.

0: Number 18 again this weekend. It's John Reddick with Holding on 20 The Countdown Magazine. What a great song there. Well, I hear that his schedule has been jam-packed for the rest of the summer, hitting lots of the big music festivals that are going on all over the country. And speaking of all over the country, my wife, Christy, and I, we got to go visit the Pacific Northwest of the United States. And it was basically the coast of Oregon, and we have never been there before. But here's how we decided to go there. I actually hopped on ChatGPT and I asked it, where in the United States during the summer can I go where I could wear a hoodie or a jacket during the daytime? And it told me that we needed to go to this part of Oregon, and we were not disappointed when we got there, because here in Texas, it has been in the triple digits, and our air conditioner has been broken at home. So we needed to get away and go somewhere much cooler, and not somewhere that's, you know, too far to travel. But it was a great trip. We ended up going there, and it was highs in the mid-60s all week long, even with the sun out. Now, we were on the beach there, and you couldn't swim. It was a little too chilly for that, but just being out there in that cold breeze all week long, I mean, it was just such a nice relief here from all this Texas heat that we've had going on. So it was a great time. We got to see, you know, lots of different places there along the coastline. We got to try just about every coffee shop. I mean, we were having coffee twice a day, so don't judge us. And we also tried lots of great seafood there too. So not something that you get every day here in Texas, but we are back and our air conditioner is still broken. But I'm excited though, because I'm here with you getting to count down these songs. And we have such a great countdown going on this weekend. So we're going to make this a lot of fun, even in the triple digits here in Texas.
1: Coming up.
0: Well, a little later, I have our artist news. That's towards the end of this hour. And I have three stories that I'm going to share with you that are pretty cool. Also, we have more stories behind the songs on the way for you. Like Toby Mac is dropping by a little later to tell us about his new one. And Tasha Layton, she's dropping by as well.
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3: 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I live in Oroville, California. One thing I like about 20 The Countdown Magazine is that it's very entertaining. I always like the artist stories. Very entertaining every week. So thank you so much.
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1: Number 7.

He is currently on his Jesus Generation tour with Tori Kelly, Corey Asbury, and The Figs. That is Forrest Frank with his latest called OK at number 17 here on 20 The Countdown Magazine. Now it is an artist who we just found out is going to host the 57th annual GMA Dove Awards for the fourth time in a row. He's also nominated for Worship Album of the Year. Here is Torrin Wells. Number 6.

0: back at 16. That is Torrin Wells with Breathe On It on 20 The Countdown Magazine. Well, my team and I put this show together for you each week, and it is such a pleasure to get to do this. You know, I got to tell you, when I receive your messages of encouragement and get to hear your story, it totally makes it that much better. Francis took the time to write in recently, and he said, I've been listening to The Countdown since 2008, back in my college days when John Rivers was hosting the show on Trans World Radio in Malawi. Now, over the years, it has truly become a part of my life. Even after 18 years, it continues to encourage me and prepare my heart for the week ahead. I usually listen on Saturday nights, and it has become a tradition I always look forward to. I also want to encourage you and the entire team to keep faithfully spreading the gospel of our Lord Jesus Christ through your music from generation to generation. Your ministry has had a greater impact than you may ever realize. Francis, I mean, your words mean more than you realize, and I can't thank you enough for the encouragement. Seriously, what you said about spreading the gospel for generation to generation, that is totally our bullseye around here and exactly what we are aiming to do. So thanks for that. I really appreciate it. What about you? Has 20 meant something to you through the years? Maybe you've been listening for a long time like Francis, or maybe you just started listening a couple weeks ago. I invite you to let us know about your story at 20thecountdown.com.
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0: there's more great music on the way, and maybe your favorite, if you haven't heard it yet, is coming up for you soon. We have a couple more stories behind the songs. We have the artist news happening. And next hour, we're going to play the song that had the most votes between some new ones called Our Future Fan Favorite. So stick around for as long as you can this weekend. It's going to be a great show.
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0: This next guy's about to hit the road again next week to begin a series of appearances at some of the country's biggest summer music festivals. It is Toby Mac, and he's here with his new song and the story behind it.
4: I find it pretty easy to tell myself that God loves me. But for me to actually take the time to stop and open up His Word and receive His love, like to actually receive it, to actually know that He sees me and cares about my day, is a whole nother thing. How are we possibly going to know that God loves us if we don't give Him a voice into our lives? Giving Him a voice into our lives is by stopping and opening His Word. I wrote this one after one of those moments where I stopped. And I know it's a bop. It's supposed to make you smile, bob your head, as you should be doing, because Lord, it feels good to be loved by you.
0: That was Toby Mac telling us about Lord, It Feels Good. And this one's making a two-spot jump this week here on 20.
1: Number

0: wish us your love.
1: Climbing two, it's Toby Mac at number 15 this weekend with Lord It Feels Good. Now this song is back in the same spot again this week. Here is Pat Barrett on 20.
2: Number 14.

0: It is Carly Ann Taylor. That's her song called Why Should I Worry? Number 13 here on 20 The Countdown Magazine. And if you're enjoying her music, you know, you got to go check out her EP. It's called Changing My Story. That's where each song represents a chapter of her life. It's really cool the way she did that, too. So go check it out wherever you listen to music. You know, it's always fascinating to hear the different ways The Countdown reaches people all around the world. And I have a voicemail that Brenna left on WhatsApp that I wanted to share with you.
1: Hello, this is Brenna from Perth, Western Australia. I actually messaged to say that we also use the phrase in your neck of the woods, in our neck of the woods. I've been listening to the show for a few years. Can't really remember. I discovered it on Vision Christian Radio, but I now mostly listen to it streaming. And I really love hearing the songs and also the story behind the songs as it gives more meaning to what's already great music. So, yeah, thanks for your program.
0: It is so great to hear from you, Brenna. Thanks for leaving that message there on WhatsApp. Such a great way to get in touch with us. And for letting me know that you say your neck of the woods where you live. Now, we've been talking about for the last couple of weeks that I was using that phrase a while back. And I think some people were wondering, like, what does that mean? And we were curious if anybody used the phrase around the world outside of the U.S. here or out of Texas where I live. And it turns out they do. So thanks for chiming in with that. I appreciate you listening every week. And what about you? Do you have like a phrase that you use that maybe others have looked at you a little funny when you've said? You got to let me know. You can reach out through WhatsApp like Brenna did, or there's some other ways there at 20thecountdown.com. 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
0: 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And also, we have another story behind a song from Tasha Layton. 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
0: Welcome back to this weekend's countdown. Well, it is time for another story behind the song here on 20.
8: Hey, this is Tasha Layton, and I wrote the song Meet Me in the Valley after hearing a parent who had lost a child say, I found myself in a deep valley, but to my surprise, God met me there. You know, the way out of our valleys is through. We have to feel everything we need to feel and admit those feelings to God so that He can meet us in those places of grief, sadness, confusion, loneliness. We are not alone in it. He'll meet us there and He'll take us through.
2: Number 12.

0: Artist News. Three things you need to know. Number one.
1: Well, the artist Leanna Crawford and her husband Cody, they just announced some exciting news. They are expecting their very first child together. Now, she shared the news with some adorable photos, including tiny cowboy boots. Now, come November, they're officially going to become a family of three, and we couldn't be more happy for her. Congratulations to Leanna and Cody.
0: Number two.
1: Francesca Battistelli is getting ready to release some new music again, and a lot of people have been waiting for this one. It's been 8 years since her last album, and with new music on the way next week, she recently shared a little about where she's been and why she's excited to be releasing some songs again. Here's what she had to say.
2: Hey friends, a lot of you have asked, where have you been? And it's honestly crazy to believe that it's been 8 years since my last album. In a lot of ways, it feels like not that long, and in other ways, it feels like a lifetime. Our life has changed so much in that period of time. We've started 8 years ago, we had 4 children, now we have 7. We've really leaned into homeschooling, homesteading. We've moved. God has just been really faithful to answer so many prayers that we had for our lives, and really just creating a culture of groundedness in our home and getting to sort of take a really deep breath. And it's been beautiful. And in all of that time, God has still been giving me songs, and it's just looked very different. And some of the songs have happened very recently. Some are actually all throughout that season. And so it's incredible, because I never intended to wait this long to put out music, but I know that God's timing is perfect. And I really feel like these songs are for now, and songs that I felt like, are they ever going to have a life? Or why aren't we putting this out? You know, 2 years ago when we started working on this, but God's timing is so perfect, and it's so beautiful to me to get to see that, and already hearing how even just little snippets are blessing you guys. So I can't wait to share what's next and the journey and all the things we've been working on. So thanks for being here.
0: Number three.
1: Seth Schleter just announced that he is releasing something new. It's a children's book. Now, he says this story is about a young boy who learns to find God's blessings everywhere, and it's inspired by his hit song, Counting My Blessings. You remember that song, right? Now, he recently shared why he wanted to turn the song into a children's book. Here's what he said.
3: One of my favorite things is seeing how my song, Counting My Blessings, resonates with families, and in particular, children. I get videos all the time of kids singing the song in talent shows or just around the house, and families are always coming up to me telling me that this is the first song they play when they get in the car together. So I've known for a while that we had to make a kid's book out of this, and that day has finally come. I'm so excited to announce to you guys that Counting My Blessings, the children's picture book, is coming out this October, okay? I wanted to give families and their kids a story that reminds them about God's blessings being everywhere, from the biggest stars to the smallest acts of kindness. And whether you're teaching your kids about gratitude or navigating big life changes, I pray that this book reminds them about God's blessings and how good He is. Because you guys are the reason this song has done what it does, I wanted to celebrate this moment with you guys.
0: You're up to date. That was three things you need to know. Now, back to the countdown with William Ryan III.
1: Well, this next guy has something cool coming up this November at Carnegie Hall in New York City. He's going to be there with actor Jonathan Rumi, who plays Jesus on that popular TV show called The Chosen. Here is Matt Maher up next with Gonna Be All Right on 20.
0: Number 11.

0: He is our biggest mover this weekend here on the countdown, moving up four spaces. That is Matt Maher with Gonna Be All Right on 20 The Countdown Magazine. Well, did you catch the show last weekend and hear what happened at the top of our chart? We had a new number one song there. Here's a little refresher for you.
1: Last week's number one song.

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2: Well, I can't believe it. We're already halfway through this weekend's countdown. I'm William Ryan III, and the big question is still hanging out there. Did Zach Williams hold on to that top spot? Because this chart has been anything but predictable lately, right? Now, we've had three different songs at number one in the last 3 weeks, so let's keep moving and find out together what happens on today's countdown. Plus, coming up a little later, I'm going to reveal the future fan favorite winning song and play two new ones for you to vote on.
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2: Wow, this guy is jumping into our top 10 this week. It is Chandler Moore with his song, God, I'm Just Grateful.
0: Number 10.

0: grateful for you.
1: That is Chandler Moore jumping into our top 10 at number 10 with his song, God, I'm Just Grateful, here on 20, the Countdown Magazine. Well, now Mike and Tyler is in to tell us about his song that is holding steady this week. It's called Perfectly, and here's the story behind it.
2: I want to be perfect. I look around at the people next to me. I look on social media, and over again, I see this perfect picture of someone's life. And I think to myself, God, when other people are brave, all I see is fear in my life. And then I remember that it's God's perfect love that casts out that fear. I feel like every time that I make a turn, it is heading down another broken road when I remember

0: because you're good.
1: It is Matthew West back at number 8 again this week with his song Good, which that song spent 6 weeks in the number 1 spot not too long ago. Do you remember that? I mean, time is flying, isn't it? Such a great song there. Well, if you are joining during this second half of our show, then you may not know that every week here on 20, we go beyond the music with 3 things you need to know. That's our artist news. It's a quick look at what's happening with the artists from around Christian music. And today we featured stories about Leanna Crawford, Francesca Battistelli, and Seth Schleter. Now, here's a little pro tip for you. 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And here's another pro tip for you, a second one. I mean, this is a bonus for you here. 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
1: 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Like Elevation Rhythm, we have them coming in to tell us about Washed. And a little later, CeCe Winans is dropping by to tell us about her latest song.
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5: A friend came to visit us and brought an unusual gift, a little azalea bush and a bag of fertilizer. Now the friend said, the next time we come to see you, we will see how the azalea bush is doing, so don't let it die. Oh, no pressure there. Some people give gifts with a bow on top and strings attached. The problem is that I don't have a green thumb. Mine is more the ashen gray variety. So I planted it using the fertilizer, but it looked like a pitiful Charlie Brown Christmas tree and got worse with each passing day. The internet told me how often to water the soil, but it still looked hopeless. The soil may have been moist, but the bush had bit the proverbial dust. So I said those famous 3 words, enough is enough. With a shovel in my hand and wondering what my friend would say on his next visit, I started to dig when I noticed a small green leaf. Then I said 3 more words that are not nearly as famous. That was close. Because there was life after all. I jumped up and down like a new contestant on The Price is Right. A few weeks later, one small pink flower appeared. I was thrilled. Now every springtime, my family enjoys a pink azalea bush with beautiful flowers. So never give up on others or yourself. In Psalms, David wrote, "And he shall be like a tree planted by the rivers of water, that bringeth forth his fruit in his season. His leaf also shall not wither." Remember, our lives too must be planted, fed, watered, and rooted in Christ. Then our fruit will come in due season.
4: To learn more about humorist, speaker, and storyteller Tim Lovelace, or to find out when Tim will be in your area, go to timlovelace.com and be sure to follow Tim on social media.
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0: This is Nate from Elevation Rhythm, and this is the heart behind our song, Washed. The Bible says in Ephesians 2:13, but now in Christ Jesus, you who were once far off have been brought near by the blood of Christ. And that's what the song Wash is all about. We are able to celebrate that we were once far off, and because of the blood of Jesus washing us, we are now near to the heart of the Father. Number 7.

0: Number 7 from Elevation Rhythm. It's called Washed here on 20, the Countdown Magazine. Well, if you are newer to Christian music, then you might not know that this next band, We the Kingdom, is made up of brothers Ed and Scott Cash, plus Ed's son Martin and longtime friend Andrew. Here they are singing Rescue Me.
1: Number

They are moving up one to number six. It is the band We the Kingdom with their song Rescue Me here on 20, the Countdown Magazine. Well, something so fun about being a part of 20 is watching these songs and the artists make an impact week after week. And now many of those same names are being recognized with the GMA Dove Award nominations, which are kind of the Christian music version of the Grammys. Now, as we all count down the biggest songs in Christian music each week, we'd love to know who's on your list. Which artist or song are you hoping takes home a Dove Award this year? We'll be keeping you up to date on all the Dove Award news as we

0: Time to kick off our top five remaining songs of the week. Are you planning to stay with me and find out who's at number one this time? I sure hope so. I don't want you to leave yet because you'll miss out on these top five remaining songs. Plus, we have the winning future fan favorite to reveal. That's those new songs that I played last week. And if you didn't get a chance to vote on those, I mean, you'll at least get to hear the winner, but you'll also get to vote on some new songs I'm going to play for you this week. So stay with me.
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0: This week's Station of the Week is Cross Rhythms Radio from Stoke-on-Trent, England. Now, this ministry traces its roots back to 1983 when the founder, Chris Cole, launched a half-hour Christian music program on a local station there with just 25 albums in his collection. 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
0: Top five. Well, she is kicking off our top five again this week. Now, this is her fifth week in a row here, so it's pretty cool. It is Jamie McDonald, who just got to be a part of Forrest Frank's Jesus Revolution tour earlier this week. Here she is with her latest song called Ain't No Way on 20, The Countdown Magazine.
1: Number five.

0: It's Jamie McDonald back at number 5 for a 5th week in a row with Ain't No Way here on 20, the Countdown Magazine. Well, now it's time to reveal the future fan favorite winning song between those new ones last week. Now, if you don't remember what they were, I'll remind you. One of them was the new one from For King and Country called What If I Told You, and the other from Ben Fuller featuring Carrie Underwood. It was called If It Was Up to Me. After you voted on your favorite, the one that had the most, it was For King and Country. Here they are singing What If I Told You on 20, the Countdown Magazine.
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0: On the night you're falling all to pieces, you can bring your lonely heart to Jesus. What if I told you that I believe it?
1: That is a new song from For King and Country. It's called What If I Told You? And that's the winning future fan favorite here on 20 The Countdown Magazine. I think they've done it again. Another hit song there from them. And I can't wait until it hits our countdown soon and in our normal chart there, of course. Well, let's do it again. I have some new music to play for you this week and get your vote on. Our first new song for you this time is from Eric Nieder. It's called Praise You All the Same. Here's a little sample before you head over and vote at our website, 20thecountdown.com.

That is Eric Nieder with a new song called Praise You All the Same. That's the first choice this week for the future fan favorite. And I have another new one for you. This is from a new artist named Tate Buds. It's called When I Pray. Listen to this.

0: has a new artist named Tate Butts, and that's his song called When I Pray. Sounds a little like Josiah Queen, but it's not, I promise. The song before that was from Eric Nieder called Praise You All the Same.
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0: Number four this time, it's Phil Wickham and Crowder with It Really Is Amazing Grace here on 20 The Countdown Magazine. Well, before we wrap up today, you know, we still got a few more songs to go, three to be exact, but I have to thank Ivy in Kenya, Ellen in the UK, and Nomara in Florida here in the United States. 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
0: Well, they just announced the GMA Dove Award nominations, and this next artist, she has seven of them, including Artist of the Year, Worship Recorded Song of the Year, and Gospel Worship Album of the Year. Isn't that amazing? It is CeCe Winans, and next to tell us the story behind the song, Worthy of It All.
8: Psalm 63 talks about God's love being better than life. And that is so true. When I think of the goodness of Jesus and all that he has done for me, I can't help but praise God. And this song, Worthy of It All, just puts it all in perspective. When I just think of all of the great things that God has done, what he continues to do, and not just because of what he's done, but just because of who he is. He's worthy of all of our praise, all of our strength. The Bible instructs us to love him with all of our heart, soul, and mind. Why? Because he deserves nothing less. He is worthy of it all.
1: Number three.

0: At number two this week here on 20 The Countdown Magazine, that's Josiah Queen with his song Demons. You know, I was talking about the GMA Dove Awards a little earlier, and Josiah has not one but two songs nominated as part of this year's GMA Dove Awards. One of them for Can't Steal My Joy and the other for Dusty Bibles. He's also nominated as Songwriter of the Year and Artist of the Year, among a few others, for a total of 7 nominations. That's incredible. You know, one thing that stands out about him is that many of his songs start as personal worship moments. You know, he writes from his own walk with God, which is why his music probably feels so authentic to me. Well, here's a little reminder for you to go follow us if you're not already on social media. We're on Instagram and on Facebook, and keep up with the conversation about the GMA Dove Awards. Let us know some of your predictions. Okay, don't go anywhere, because next is going to be the number one song in Christian music.
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3: Hi, this is Bonnie calling from Belleville, Canada. I've been listening to 20 The Countdown Magazine for 20 years on positive and uplifting UCB, which was the first Christian station in Canada. You guys do a great job. God bless you.
1: Same as it was back then, same as it is today. 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
0: We are at the top of our chart here, and at number one for the second week in a row, it is Zach Williams with his song Wait For Me. Here it is on 20 The Countdown Magazine.
1: Number one. Hey.

0: for a second week in a row. That is Zach Williams in the number one spot with his song Wait For Me on 20 The Countdown magazine. And I just learned something kind of interesting. Ben Fuller, who you hear on our countdown from time to time, he actually helped compose that song along with Zach. So that is pretty awesome. The more you listen to the show, the more random facts you learn as we go. Well, I'm William Ryan III, and I want to say thank you for making 20 a part of your weekend. And next week, we're going to be doing this again. We're going to count down the top 20 and hear some more stories behind the songs.
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1: 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This is Mike Evans. Was on a bit of a hiatus for a while there, but we're back, and we've got all your favorite Christian hits right here on The Rock 98.5. And I'm very much looking forward to a few things this month. I mean, we've got a talent show fundraiser coming up at our church, fundraising for our Cambodia Missions Project. I'll talk more about that for Celebrate Community. And, of course, wedding anniversary. 3 years it's going to be, August 12th. Very much looking forward to that. Love you, honey. All right, let's get to the music.

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Your word of life for today comes from Romans chapter 3, verse 21 to 22. But now God has shown us a way to be made right with Him without keeping the requirements of the law, as was promised in the writings of Moses and the prophets long ago. We are made right with God by placing our faith in Jesus Christ. And this is true for everyone who believes, no matter who we are.

Taking a look now at your rock weather forecast. Tonight, cloudy with 60% chance of rain and a low of 17 degrees. Tomorrow, clearing up with a high of plus 30. Monday, cloudy, cooling off a lot with a high of just 20 degrees. Tuesday, sunny skies with a high of 23. Wednesday, a mix of sun and cloud, a high of 26. Thursday, a mix of sun and cloud with a high of 25. Normal high this time of year is 25. Normal low is 11. Current temperature, 33 degrees with a humidity, just 27 without. I'm Mike Evans with the weather.

0: Tale of Three Kings by Gene Edwards. Unlike anyone else in spear-throwing history, David did not know what to do when a spear was thrown at him. He did not throw Saul's spears back at him, nor did he make any spears of his own and throw them. Something was different about David. All he did was dodge the spears. What can a man, especially a young man, do when the king decides to use him for target practice? What if the young man decides not to return the compliment? First of all, he must pretend he cannot see spears, even when they are coming straight at him. Second, he must learn to duck very quickly. And last, he must pretend that nothing happened. You can easily tell when someone has been hit by a spear. He turns a deep shade of bitter. David never got hit. Gradually, he learned a very well-kept secret. He discovered three things that prevented him from ever being hit. Number one, never learn anything about the fashionable, easily mastered art of spear throwing. Number two, stay out of the company of all spear throwers. And number three, keep your mouth tightly closed. In this way, spears will never touch you, even when they pierce your heart.
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0: You're invited to a karaoke contest. Oh, I am definitely making it out to this one. At Participat Mini Golf at Good Spirit Lake Provincial Park. Saturday, August 22nd. The contest starts at 5:30 p.m. There are prizes to win, and the top four from this night will move on to the finals directly after this event and join the top four qualifiers from our July 18th karaoke contests. These eight finalists will compete against each other in the finals to win their song played on the Rock 98.5. All decisions by the judges will be final. I hope you can make it out, because I know I will.
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0: The following is a reading from A Study in Brokenness entitled A Tale of Three Kings by Gene Edwards. My king is mad. At least, I so perceive him. What can I do? First, recognize this immutable fact. You cannot tell. None of us can. Who is the Lord's anointed and who is not? Some kings, whom all agree are after the order of King Saul, are really after the order of David, and others, whom all agree are after the order of David, really belong to the order of King Saul. Who is correct? Who can know? To whose voice do you listen? No man is wise enough ever to break that riddle. All we can do is walk around asking ourselves this question. Is this man the Lord's anointed? And if he is he after the order of King Saul? Memorize that question very well. Is this man the Lord's anointed? You may have to ask it of yourself 10,000 times, especially if you are a citizen of a realm whose king just might be a little mad. Asking this question may not seem difficult, but it is, especially when you are crying very hard and dodging spears and being tempted to throw one back and being encouraged by others to do just that. And all your rationality and sanity and logic and intelligence and common sense agree. But in the midst of your tears, in the midst of your frustration, remember that you know only the question, not the answer. No one knows the answer except God, and He never tells.
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From the Good News Network, here's a wholesome story that's sure to brighten your day. An inspiring story of solidarity between pet owners comes from Japan, recently rattled by a magnitude 7.1 earthquake. In the wake of the disaster that destroyed homes and claimed over 36 lives, an organization that acts as a digital hub for lost pet notices has amplified the signal of these notices and worked to help reunite owners with their animals. The Lost Dog Bulletin Board has 150,000 members on social media and is a registered equivalent to an American 501. On Tuesday, a lost Chihuahua named Leo was successfully identified, located, and returned to his owner a mile away from where he was found, all through social media, a testament to how effective methods like this can be. More of your favorite Christian hits coming up right here on The Rock 98.5, your music, your station.

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1: I gotta tell you, when I found out about Brian Dirksen and his passing, that made me pretty sad. And, you know, I'm far from the only one. He was a staple in the Christian music industry for so many of us. I grew up listening to his music. It was him alongside Darlene Check and Hillsong. But knowing what little I do know about him, and I had the pleasure of seeing him live just once a few years ago, he wouldn't want us to grieve for too long. He'd want us to keep on rocking out for Jesus, praising and glorifying our Savior, our King of Kings. And that's exactly what we do here. 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

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Your word of life for today comes from Romans chapter 3, verse 21 to 22. But now God has shown us a way to be made right with Him without keeping the requirements of the law, as was promised in the writings of Moses and the prophets long ago. We are made right with God by placing our faith in Jesus Christ. And this is true for everyone who believes, no matter who we are.

Taking a look now at your Rock weather forecast. Tonight, cloudy with 60% chance of rain and a low of 17 degrees. Tomorrow, clearing up with a high of plus 30. Monday, cloudy, cooling off a lot with a high of just 20 degrees. Tuesday, sunny skies with a high of 23. Wednesday, a mix of sun and cloud, a high of 26. Thursday, a mix of sun and cloud with a high of 25. Normal high this time of year is 25. Normal low is 11. Current temperature, 33 degrees with the humidity, just 27 without. I'm Mike Evans with the weather.

0: The following is a reading from A Study in Brokenness entitled A Tale of Three Kings by Gene Edwards. Chapter 9. I did not like that last chapter. It skirted the problem. I'm in David's situation and I am in agony. What do I do when the kingdom I'm in is ruled by a spear-wielding king? Should I leave? If so, how? Just what does a person do in the middle of a spear-throwing contest? Well, if you didn't like the question found in the last chapter, you won't like the answer found in this one. The answer is, you get stabbed to death. But what is the good in being speared? You have your eyes on the wrong King Saul. As long as you look at your king, you will blame him and him alone for your present hell. But be careful, for God has his eyes fastened sharply on another King Saul. Not the visible one standing up there throwing spears at you. No, God is looking at another King Saul, one just as bad or worse. God is looking at the King Saul in you. In me? Saul is in your bloodstream, in the marrow in your bones. He makes up the very flesh and muscle of your heart. He is mixed into your soul. He inhabits the nuclei of your atoms. King Saul is one with you.
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0: The following is a reading from A Study in Brokenness entitled A Tale of Three Kings by Gene Edwards. You are King Saul. He breathes in the lungs and beats in the breast of all of us. And there is only one way to get rid of him. He must be annihilated. You may not find this to be a compliment, but at least now you know why God put you under someone who just might be King Saul. David the sheepherder would have grown up to become King Saul II, except that God cut away the Saul inside David's heart. That operation, by the way, took years and was a brutalizing experience that almost killed the patient. And what were the scalpel and tongs God used to remove this inner Saul? Well, God used the outer Saul. King Saul ought to destroy David, but his only success was that he became the instrument of God to put to death the Saul who roamed about in the caverns of David's own soul. Yes, David was virtually destroyed in the process, but this had to be. Otherwise, the Saul in him would have survived. David accepted this fate. He embraced the cruel circumstances. He lifted no hand nor offered resistance, nor did he grandstand his piety. Silently, privately, he bore the crucible of humiliation. Because of this, he was deeply wounded. His whole inner being was mutilated. His personality was altered. When the gore was over, David was barely recognizable. You weren't satisfied with the question in the last chapter? Then you probably didn't like the answer in this one. None of us do. Well, except God.
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From the Good News Network, here's a wholesome story that's sure to brighten your day. Miraculously, all 11 souls walked away with their lives after a seaplane both crashed and caught fire in the Puget Sound. Operator Kenmore Air said in a statement that one of its planes, a De Havilland, DHC-3 Otter, was en route out of Seattle with 10 passengers and a pilot when an accident saw the seaplane go down at 5:15 p.m. local time last Thursday. An accident in quotations here. Going down on the water, the plane also caught fire and had already sunk in the frigid water by the time the U.S. Coast Guard first responders arrived on scene. Again, as if by a miracle, all 11 souls on board were rescued alive, some having sustained injuries like broken bones, lacerations, and head injuries. Three air ambulances arrived to rush the injured, including one who was in critical condition, to safety. Otherwise, none the worse for wear, and could have been a lot worse off. More of your favorite Christian hits coming up on The Rock 98.5, your music, your station.

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1: Well, my friends, we're into our final hour together. Ah, how time flies. But you know what? I'm really praying that this month goes by slower than the last one. July just blasted past me. I don't know what happened. So if August could take its sweet time, just for a little while anyway, especially when I'm out in Calgary for holidays, I'd really appreciate that. Of course, then you want time to speed up when you're doing things you don't want to do. Isn't it ironic? 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

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Your word of life for today comes from Romans chapter 3, verse 21 to 22. But now God has shown us a way to be made right with Him without keeping the requirements of the law, as was promised in the writings of Moses and the prophets long ago. We are made right with God by placing our faith in Jesus Christ. And this is true for everyone who believes, no matter who we are.

Taking a look now at your rock weather forecast. Tonight, cloudy with 60% chance of rain and a low of 17 degrees. Tomorrow, clearing up with a high of plus 30. Monday, cloudy, cooling off a lot with a high of just 20 degrees. Tuesday, sunny skies with a high of 23. Wednesday, a mix of sun and cloud, a high of 26. Thursday, a mix of sun and cloud with a high of 25. Normal high this time of year is 25. Normal low is 11. Current temperature, 33 degrees with a humidity, just 27 without. I'm Mike Evans with the weather.

0: The following is a reading from A Study in Brokenness entitled A Tale of Three Kings by Gene Edwards. Chapter 10. How does a person know when it is finally time to leave the Lord's anointed, especially if the Lord's anointed is after the order of King Saul? David never made that decision. The Lord's anointed made it for him. The king's own decree settled the matter. Hunt him down, kill him like a dog. Only then did David leave. No, he fled. Even then, he never spoke a word or lifted a hand against Saul. And please note this. David did not split the kingdom when he made his departure. He did not take part of the population with him. He went alone. Alone, all alone. King Saul II never does that. He always takes those who insist on coming along. Yes, people do insist on going with you, don't they? They are willing to help you found the kingdom of King Saul II. Such men never dare leave alone, but David did. David left alone. You see, the Lord's true anointed can leave alone. There's only one way to leave a kingdom, and that's alone. All alone.
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0: The following is a reading from A Study in Brokenness entitled A Tale of Three Kings by Gene Edwards. Chapter 11. Caves are not the ideal place for morale building. There is a certain sameness to them all, no matter how many you have lived in. Dark, wet, cold, stale. A cave becomes even worse when you are its sole inhabitant. And in the distance, you can hear the dogs baying. But sometimes, when the dogs and hunters were not near, the hunted sang. He started low, then lifted his voice and sang the song the little lamb had taught him. The cavern walls echoed each note just as the mountains had once done. The music rolled down into deep cavern darkness that soon became an echoing choir singing back to him. He had less now than he had when he was a shepherd, for now he had no lyre, no son, not even the company of his sheep. The memories of the court had faded. David's greatest ambition now reached no higher than a shepherd's staff. Everything was being crushed out of him. He sang a great deal and matched each note with a tear. How strange is it not what suffering begets? There in those caves, drowned in the sorrow of his song, and in the song of his sorrow, David became the greatest hymn writer and the greatest comforter of broken hearts this world shall ever know.
1: For who is God besides the Lord? And who is the rock except our God?

From the Good News Network, here's a wholesome story that's sure to brighten your day. For the third consecutive year, global hunger, as measured by malnourishment among continental populations, has fallen. It's also the first time that the malnourished as a share of global population has fallen below 8% since the government-enforced business closures and supply disruptions resulting from the COVID-19 pandemic. The reduction is driven by a steep 5-year decline of malnourishment in Asia and a lesser decline over the same period in the Caribbean and Latin America. On a 3-year time horizon, Oceania also saw a drop of 0.4%. Africa remains the most undernourished continent, with averages above 20% in some regions, with the worst being located in conflict zones. Presented in the UN Food and Agriculture Organization's State of Food Security and Nutrition in the World 2026 report, 7.8% of the global population is considered malnourished. It's a huge improvement since 1970, when undernourishment afflicted nearly 35% of the population living outside Europe and North America. More of your favorite Christian hits coming up, and that's going to do it for us. Us being me. Thank you so much for tuning in, for listening to The Rock 98.5, your music, your station. 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